0: to Gospel Truth with Andrew Womack, a teaching ministry emphasizing God's unconditional love and grace. 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
1: In Romans chapter 4, let me turn over and read these because I only wrote down one verse here, but Romans chapter 4, this is of course talking about Abraham, and it says in Romans chapter 4 verse 18, who against hope believed in hope that he might become the father of many nations according to that which was spoken, so shall thy seed be. That's referring to Genesis chapter chapter 15 verse 6, I believe, where he says, count the stars in the sky or number the grains of sand on the seashore, so shall your seed be. Five words. He based his hope on five words. Man, we have millions of words. If Abraham could sit there and defy all of the odds and do all of these things, his hope was based on the Word. Again, this is a linkage between the Word of God and hope. If you are not studying the Word of God and keeping the Word of God in front of you, then you're going to let the negativity of this world make your love grow cold. Your image, your vision is going to be negative if all you do is read the statistics and listen to the news. We've got to get to where the Word of God is dominating us and speaking things and painting pictures on the inside of how our life is going to go. And so Abraham had five words from God. So shall your seed be. And he used those five words to be able to believe when all hope was gone. Who against hope believed in hope. That means when it was hopeless, he still had hope. You know, if God was to speak to you, if you were 100 years old and if your wife was 91 years old, or at the time God spoke this to him and told him they'd conceive in the next year, he was 99, his wife was 90. And if God told you you were going to have a child, and supposing you considered that a blessing, which is a major concession, I'm not sure I wouldn't rebuke that and think that couldn't be God. But if this is what you'd been believing for, and if you considered having a child when you're 100 years old a blessing, you know how most people would respond? They would go to the internet and they'd look it up and say, what's the oldest that a person has ever had a child? What's the oldest person that ever became a parent? Then they would study. Then they'd go to the doctor and get their sperm counted, or they'd have their wife examined to see, is this still possible? And you'd look at all of these things that would paint a negative picture, and then you'd try and hold on to the promise of God. But see, it said he didn't do that. When all hope was gone, he didn't go to the doctor. He didn't get somebody else's opinion to see, can this happen? He didn't take a vote. He didn't ask, has anybody else ever seen this? You know, it's amazing how we all want to stand out from the crowd, but we have this herd mentality to where we just feel bound, like, has anybody else ever seen this happen? That's not a limitation on God unless you make it a limitation. Man, when all hope was gone, against hope, he believed in hope that he might become the father of many nations according to that which was spoken, so shall thy seed be. And being not weak in faith, he considered not his own body now dead when he was about 100 years old, neither yet the deadness of Sarah's womb. He staggered not at the promise of God through unbelief. And you know, we can define unbelief a lot of different ways. But in the context of everything I've been teaching, you know what I believe unbelief is? Just a negative imagination. You're seeing failure. You've considered these facts and it's painted a picture on the inside of you that it won't work. And if you see that, that's unbelief. If you let circumstances, people, whatever, paint an image on the inside of you and you have this vision that it just can't happen. Nobody's ever seen it. That's unbelief. And if you have that, you will stagger at the promise of God and you won't receive. Not because God couldn't do it, but because he flows through us. Ephesians chapter 3 verse 20 says, now unto him who is able to do exceeding abundantly above all that we ask or think, according to the power that works in us. If there isn't any power of faith and love working on the inside of you, then those things can't come to pass. And we conceive these negative things in our emotions, in our imagination, and it stops the power of God from operating. But it says, he staggered not at the promise of God through unbelief, but was strong in faith, giving glory to God and being fully persuaded that what he had promised, he was able also to perform. I'm saying that you cannot be fully persuaded until you take the Word of God and meditate on it and conceive in your imagination a positive hope. Until you've done that, you aren't fully persuaded. You may know what the Word says. You might be able to tell somebody else, but you aren't fully persuaded until you have persuaded your own heart and you've conceived it and you see it. And you can see things that become more real to you than what you see with your eyes. That's awesome. And that's what these scriptures are talking about. And hope does that. Abraham, against hope, believed in hope. In Romans chapter 5, verse 2, it says, by whom also we have access by faith into this grace wherein we stand and rejoice in hope of the glory of God. No hope, no rejoicing. If you aren't rejoicing, it's not your circumstances that's a problem. It's the lack of hope that's the problem. You've let the circumstances dim your hope, put out the light. Man, that is powerful. You rejoice in hope of the glory of God. And this verse doesn't use the word hope, but I believe it's talking about the same thing. 1 Peter 1:8, it says, whom having not seen you love, in whom though now you see him not, yet believing you rejoice with joy unspeakable and full of glory. This says that if you can't see him with your physical eyes, but you can see him with your heart. In our heart, we've seen the Lord. You know, I've already used some of these things. I won't go through the whole thing, but I remember when that Passion of the Christ came out, people were just overwhelmed with that. And I went to see it expecting to have a major revelation of God's love for me. And I actually was disappointed. And I wasn't upset with the movie because I believe Mel Gibson did a great job. He depicted the crucifixion of Jesus better than I think anybody else has done it, so I'm not criticizing any of that. But as I was sitting there looking at Jesus being crucified, I just thought it was much more than this. This didn't even come close to describing what Jesus suffered. Isaiah chapter 52, his face was marred more than any person who has ever lived on the face of the earth. And it says he didn't even look like a human being. They didn't depict that. You couldn't depict that. But he took the sickness and the disease, every deformity, every tumor, every bad thing that has happened to the entire human race entered into that body. And he didn't even look like a human being hanging on the cross. And, you know, as I was watching this, I was thinking, God, what's going on? How come this isn't affecting me the way that I thought it would? And the Lord spoke to me and he says, through the word, you have seen the crucifixion and it has made a larger impact on you by seeing it by your heart than you could ever see it with your eyes. Jesus didn't just suffer physically. He suffered emotionally. He suffered in a lot of ways. And the Lord just spoke to me and says, you've seen it with your heart, and that's better than seeing it with your eyes. It was a disappointment to try and picture with your eyes something that was already real to me in my heart. It was anticlimactic. It was a letdown. You can see better with your heart than you can see with your eyes. And because of this, even though we've never seen Jesus with our eyes, I have seen him. And I rejoice with joy unspeakable and full of glory. Here again, it's tying your emotions and your rejoicing to your hope. When you have a positive hope, when you are seeing the Lord, you rejoice with joy unspeakable and full of glory. If you aren't rejoicing with joy unspeakable and full of glory, your hope's dim. You need to work on your hope. That is really simple. Romans chapter 12, verse 12, it says, rejoicing in hope, patient in tribulation, continuing instant in prayer. Here again, it puts rejoicing and hope together. You can't rejoice without hope. There is nothing to rejoice about if you don't have hope, if you can't see a positive end to this. Romans chapter 15, verse 13 says, now the God of hope fill you with all joy and peace in believing, that you may abound in hope through the power of the Holy Spirit. Where is that verse? It's in 1 Corinthians chapter 15. I've already used this once, but it says, if in this world or in this life only we have hope, we are of all men most miserable. In other words, you know, this life, we live in a fallen world. You are going to experience problems. And if your hope is always tied to just somehow or another being totally victorious in this life, you're going to be of all men most miserable. But our hope, there it is. What is that? 1 Corinthians 15:19. If in this life only we have hope in Christ, we are of all men most miserable. The thing that gives us hope beyond other people is the fact that it's not limited to this life. You know what? I believe in healing. I believe in prosperity. I believe in deliverance. I believe in all of these things, and I'm experiencing them to the degree that I've renewed my mind. I'm getting stronger in it, and I'm walking in it. But you know what? If I never saw anything happen, I'm going to live forever in a mansion in heaven. I'm going to walk on streets that are paved with gold. I'll live in a place that never will there be any more sickness, no more disease, no more crying, no more tears. There's not going to be any strife. And things like this. And you know what? That is the anchor of our soul, is the fact that it's not in this life only that we have hope. And so, man, you can be bold. You can be aggressive in your faith. And if you somehow or another don't see everything come to pass the way that it should, you're going to have your hope completely realized in heaven. And we've got no reason to do anything but rejoice. Man, that is awesome.
0: That's all the time we have for today, but be sure and tune in again as Andrew continues to teach on the power of hope.
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0: Yesterday we looked at the prophetic preview of Jesus as the Messiah in Isaiah chapter 11 verses 2 and 3, where it says this, "And the Spirit of the Lord will rest on him, the Spirit of wisdom and understanding, the Spirit of counsel and strength, the Spirit of knowledge and the fear of the Lord, and he will delight in the fear of the Lord." We see there the sevenfold fullness of the Holy Spirit. The seven aspects of the Holy Spirit. The Spirit of the Lord, the Spirit of wisdom and understanding, the Spirit of counsel and strength, the Spirit of knowledge and of the fear of the Lord. And the particular aspect which Isaiah emphasizes in that prophecy is the last one. That's the only one that there's any additional comment on. It says, he, the Messiah, Jesus, will delight in the fear of the Lord. This was the seventh and culminating form of the fullness of the Holy Spirit manifested in Jesus. Now the New Testament makes it clear that the Holy Spirit will likewise impart the same fear of the Lord to all believers whom he conforms to the image of Jesus. We cannot really claim to be conformed to the image of Jesus if this aspect of the Holy Spirit, the fear of the Lord, is not in us. This will be manifested both in the corporate life of the church and in the individual life of each believer, and we saw examples of that yesterday. Today I'm going to go on to speak about the special blessings we receive as we cultivate the fear of the Lord in our lives. I don't know of any aspect of the spiritual life which carries with it more precious and wonderful blessings than the fear of the Lord. This is something that I've meditated in over many years. I just pray that I'll be able to share it with you in such a way that you'll desire what I'm talking about. So we're going to look at some of the blessings which are directly associated in Scripture with the fear of the Lord. The first blessing is wisdom. And this is emphasized again and again in the Scripture. For instance, in Job 28:28, "To man God said, Behold, the fear of the Lord, that is wisdom. And to depart from evil is understanding." So the essence of true wisdom is the fear of the Lord. And we notice, as we saw before, that there's never neutrality with the fear of the Lord. It demands that we depart from evil. We cannot compromise with evil and have the fear of the Lord. Then in Psalm 111, verse 10, "The fear of the Lord is the beginning of wisdom." We cannot even start to have true wisdom until we have the fear of the Lord. Proverbs 1:7. "The fear of the Lord is the beginning of knowledge. Fools despise wisdom and instruction." The implication is clear that anyone that lacks the fear of the Lord is a fool. And in Proverbs 9:10, "The fear of the Lord is the beginning of wisdom, and the knowledge of the Holy One is understanding." We need to distinguish between wisdom and certain things that are sometimes confused with it, like cleverness or education. It's possible to be clever, but to be a clever fool. It's possible to be educated, but be an educated fool. I was in educational work teacher training in East Africa for 5 years. I discovered a tremendous hunger amongst the African people for education. But I had to remind them at times, it's one thing to be educated, it's another thing to be wise. I actually told them, an educated mind is a wonderful thing, it's like a sharp knife. But it can be used for good or evil. One man may use that sharp knife to cut up meat or bread for his family. Another man may use an identical knife to kill his neighbor. There's no difference in the knife. It's the use that it's put to. Wisdom enables us to make the right use of education. And wisdom is not to be found apart from the fear of the Lord. Then the fear of the Lord brings spiritual cleansing. Psalm 19, verse 9. "The fear of the Lord is clean, enduring forever." Notice that. There's never going to be an end to the fear of the Lord. It's going to go on forever and ever, not just through this life, but through eternity. It endures forever. And it's clean. To me, the fear of the Lord is like an antiseptic. It keeps away that which is impure, that which is harmful. It kills the destructive, corrupting influences that surround us in the world today. The fear of the Lord is a clean fear. It's a pure fear. It produces moral and spiritual cleanliness. Then the fear of the Lord produces guidance, instruction, and prosperity. Listen to that list. Guidance, instruction, prosperity. Listen to Psalm 25, verses 12 through 14. Who is the man who fears the Lord? He will instruct him in the way he should choose. His soul will abide in prosperity, and his descendants will inherit the land. The secret of the Lord is for those who fear him, and he will make them know his covenant. You see, a person that fears the Lord, God will teach him the way he should choose. His soul will abide in prosperity. And even beyond that, to those that fear him, the Lord will reveal the secrets of his covenant. You see, all the wonderful secrets of God, all his provision for his people, are locked up in his covenants. The whole Bible consists of two covenants, the new covenant and the old covenant. Now, covenant is one of God's secrets, and he doesn't reveal it except to those who fear him. And so, if you don't have the fear of the Lord, you're like somebody on the outside looking in. You can see the demonstrations of God's power. You can see that God is at work. You can even experience God's working in your own life. But the real secret of what's going on, the inner understanding, is withheld from you. You see, people can be enrolled in any college, even in a theological college, go through all the grades, pass all the examinations, get the degrees, and never have been enrolled in God's school, because God chooses his students on the basis of character. And the first thing he looks for in those whom he is going to teach is the fear of the Lord. Let me read those words to you again. Who is the man who fears the Lord? He will instruct him in the way he should choose. Do you want to be taught by God? Do you want to share God's secrets? Do you want to know the innermost depths of his covenant, the real place of the hiding of God's power and purposes? You must cultivate the fear of the Lord. The way is closed against those who have not cultivated the fear of the Lord. This is the password. This is the key that brings us into this inner relationship where we know the secrets of God's covenant. The next great blessing that flows from the fear of the Lord is a long and a good life. Actually, there are many passages in the Bible where good life is associated with the fear of the Lord. Let me read to you from Psalm 34, verses 11 through 14. Come, you children. God is speaking to his children. Come, you children, listen to me. I will teach you the fear of the Lord. Who is the man who desires life and loves length of days that he may see good? Keep your tongue from evil, your lips from speaking deceit. Depart from evil and do good. Seek peace and pursue it. And again in Proverbs 10:27, there's this promise. The fear of the Lord prolongs life, but the years of the wicked will be shortened. Let's go back to the passage in Psalm 34 for a moment. Come, you children, listen to me. I will teach you the fear of the Lord. You see, the fear of the Lord has to be taught. God teaches it to his children if we're willing to be taught. I believe we also have a responsibility to teach the fear of the Lord to our children if we're parents. If we're pastors or spiritual leaders, I believe we have a responsibility to teach the fear of the Lord to the people of God. It is something that has to be taught. But what follows in its train? Who is the man who desires life, loves length of days that he may see good? Life, length of days, and good days. I remember my first wife often used to say, what's the good of living a long life if it isn't a good life? It's just so many more years of misery. But God gave her both a long and a good life. She was a woman in whom the fear of the Lord was one of her distinguishing characteristics. I want to tell you, this works. As always, this psalm indicates that the fear of the Lord forbids any compromise with evil. It goes on to say, keep your tongue from evil, your lips from speaking deceit. Depart from evil and do good. You cannot cultivate the fear of the Lord and compromise with evil. Then another tremendous blessing that flows from the fear of the Lord is deliverance from other fears. Proverbs 14, verses 26 and 27. In the fear of the Lord, there is strong confidence, and his children will have refuge. The fear of the Lord is a fountain of life, that one may avoid the snares of death. Meditate on those words. In the fear of the Lord there is strong confidence. You see, it doesn't make you a fearful person. It takes fearfulness away from you. When you cultivate the fear of the Lord, you're delivered from other fears. You have strong confidence. You have a place of refuge. The fear of the Lord is a fountain of life, that one may avoid the snares of death. It's a pure fountain of clean water that proceeds direct from God. It brings life, brings health, brings peace, brings prosperity, it brings assurance. I don't know of any single aspect of the spiritual life or moral character that carries with it greater blessings than the fear of the Lord. I want to suggest to you, meditate in these scriptures. Make a note of them. Read them through for yourself. Ponder on them. And then say, Lord, please teach me the fear of the Lord. I'll be a willing pupil. All right, our time is up for today. I'll be back with you again tomorrow at this time. Tomorrow I'll continue with this theme, the fear of the Lord. We've not yet come to the end of the precious and wonderful blessings that flow from the fear of the Lord.
1: If you would like information about further teaching resources available from Derek Prince Ministries UK, please call us and request a copy of our latest resource guide on 01462 492 100. 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

0: In looking at the Acts of the Apostles in the Bible, we're applying that today and calling it Acts for today. And in reading the story of what happened when Peter and John were brought before the Sanhedrin, the religious authorities of the day, we see there, Colin, that they were unashamedly bold in their defence of how the cripple had been healed. And you ended yesterday's programme by saying when the gospel is preached, signs and wonders will inevitably follow.
1: Because Jesus promised that. And if we don't see the signs and wonders, then either we're not preaching the gospel or there isn't the faith, or we're not giving the Holy Spirit the freedom to express his life through us in the way that God intends. After all, Peter explained, didn't he, that it's in the name of Jesus and through the faith that comes from him that man was healed. Well, do we have the authority to act in the name of Jesus today? Of course we do, if we're believers in him. Do we have the same Holy Spirit in us who was living in Peter? Yes, if our lives have been filled with the Holy Spirit. Do we have the authority to do what Christ said today? Yes, of course, if we believe his word and accept that authority. But you see, what has happened is that men have often reduced the Christian gospel to a religion. Jesus didn't come to start a religion. He came to establish the kingdom of God on earth. So where the church is preaching the gospel of the kingdom, living the life of the kingdom, they will see the power of the kingdom because they're exercising the authority of the kingdom. And this is what marks the Christian faith off from all other religions, because you see the life and the authority and the power of God operating through believers. So we read in verse 13 of chapter 4 of Acts, when they saw, now these are the opponents, aren't they? These are the leaders of the Jewish community, the same people that were responsible for crucifying Jesus. Annas and Caiaphas are there, together with other members of their family, the same guys.
0: Religious people.
1: When they saw the boldness and authority with which Peter and John spoke, although they knew them to be ordinary men who had received no theological training, they realized that they were followers of Jesus. Now, that's good, isn't it? But the interesting thing is, you see, they saw, well, these aren't learned people. These are not theologians. You see, what has happened is that people have replaced faith with reason. And we try to be reasonable to the world. No. The Christian faith is not based on reason. Reason limits God, because reason is of the natural mind. Faith takes us beyond reason into the supernatural life and power of God. The Holy Spirit who lives in us is supernatural. He can never be received by reason. Nobody can be saved by reason, but only by repentance and faith in the Lord Jesus Christ. That we saw yesterday, that it's only through Jesus that people can be saved. So we read in verse 14, but there was nothing they could say because the man was standing before them clearly healed. So they ordered them out of the council chamber while they conferred together. I can remember a situation in which I was placed. It was in another country where there was a meeting of a whole lot of churches together, and I was told that very few of these were people of the Spirit. They weren't familiar with God moving in sovereign power or anything like that. And they were very skeptical and even opposed. And although they would be at the meeting, because it was a meeting of all the churches together on a Sunday morning, so they were all going to be there, that there would be considerable antagonism to what I was saying. So I preached the gospel, and then I just sensed that God wanted to heal some people, but he wanted to heal them publicly in front of everybody. And there was a particular person, particular lady, it was a lady, God just said, call her forward and heal her. And so I called her forward, prayed with her, and she was immediately healed. I can't remember what the, because this was some years ago, I can't remember exactly what was wrong, but it was something that she could tell she was healed immediately, discernible. It was a physical thing. She knew she was healed immediately and said to everybody that she'd been healed. I didn't know, but it was the mayor of the town. Everybody knew and respected this lady. It was as if God had just chosen exactly the right one to demonstrate the truth. I can remember another situation in another country where I was preaching at a big national conference, and there were a lot of very religious people there, and they were opposed, really opposed to healing. And I know they were very, very nervous about what might happen as a result of me ministering. And so I preached the gospel the first evening and went into a healing ministry, and lots of people were getting healed and things. Well, apparently the leaders, they had a meeting late into the night after this. What are we going to do about this? This man is healing the sick, and we're going to lose our integrity. Everybody's going to think, you know, this is not right, because we're not used to these kind of things. So they were very, very nervous what was going to happen. And I could tell the following morning, because I was speaking again the following morning, I could tell that they were very, very nervous about what was going to happen. And right at the beginning of the meeting, a woman stood up and said, I would like to give a testimony. And so they let the woman, I didn't know who she was, they let the woman give this testimony. And it turned out that she was a leading surgeon in this city. Everybody knew her, deeply, highly respected. And she just said how the previous night she had been completely healed of a long-standing, non-curable disease. And it was like, you know, God, so that took the argument right out of court. I mean,
0: and what was the effect on the people of those two situations?
1: Oh, from that point on, I could minister in healing. And even though, you know, these pastors were nervous, so many wonderful things were happening that they invited me back the following year.
0: So the opposition melted away.
1: The opposition melted away to a certain extent. Because they just were confronted with the reality of God at work.
0: And just briefly, Colin, what makes people afraid of the Holy Spirit moving in the signs and wonders?
1: People are afraid of the unknown.
0: Because people are afraid. They are
1: afraid. Yes, they are. They realize that what is happening is supernatural. Mm. And if you are not familiar with the supernatural power of God, you can be afraid. Like a lot of people are afraid of tongues. Because they've never heard tongues. It sounds such a strange sort of gift. Why should God give it? They don't understand why God has given it. And then, if they happen to be present when it happens, they say, you mean that's it? And they've sort of survived the experience of hearing people, because all the fears were just in their minds, because they didn't understand, because they're only used to listening to reason, and speaking in tongues is beyond reason, healing the sick is beyond reason. You know, a leading surgeon being healed of an incurable medical disease is beyond reason. That is what shakes religious people who have only been used to a reasonable kind of Christianity.
0: But then, to take that to its logical conclusion, if they're calling something of God something that's not of God, then that's actually quite serious, isn't it?
1: Oh, it is. I'm not saying that the people were saying that none of these things I've been recounting to you, they weren't saying that it wasn't of God. They were afraid for their reputation, because they wanted to replicate a reasonable Christianity, because they thought that's what would be acceptable. But isn't that the case all over Western Europe? Isn't that the case in Britain? that many of the churches just want to replicate a reasonable gospel.
0: But it's the same spirit.
1: It's all of the mind. It's of the intellect. It isn't of the spirit.
0: Is it the same spirit that Peter and John were confronting here in front of the religious people?
1: Those religious spirits certainly exist today. Oh, yes. There are religious spirits. And you see, all these wrong spirits are spirits of deception, right? So religious spirits can deceive people so they cannot believe and understand and receive the truth. They're plugged in, if you like, to their religious deception. And so that can exist within what people would see as the Christian community. It's not actually really Christian, but say the church community. But then, you see, can you say that a group of people that meet in an odd-shaped building are really a church unless they are the body of Christ because they're born again, they're filled with the Holy Spirit, and they're continuing the ministry of Jesus in the world? Because that is what the church is called to be. The body of Christ that are actually making disciples, followers of Jesus. And what do disciples do? They do the same things as Jesus. They replicate his life and they replicate his works.
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That was Brian Johnson with Greatly To Be Praised. Hello there, my name is Mark Yellen-Brown and you're listening to another life-reviving panacea of a show that I am thrilled to call Feasting on Jesus. On today's show I'll be looking at a very well-known psalm, Psalm 91. I'll be meditating on those verses that stand out for me, and as usual I'll probably not get far. It's all too inspiring. Psalm 91. He who dwells in the secret place of the Most High shall abide under the shadow of the Almighty. I will say of the Lord, He is my refuge and my fortress, my God, in Him I will trust. Surely He shall deliver you from the snare of the fowler and from the perilous pestilence. He shall cover you with His feathers, and under His wings you shall take refuge. His truth shall be your shield and buckler. You shall not be afraid of the terror by night, nor of the arrow that flies by day, nor of the pestilence that walks in darkness, nor of the destruction that lays waste at noonday. 1,000 may fall at your side, and 10,000 at your right hand, but it shall not come near you. Only with your eyes shall you look and see the reward of the wicked. Because you have made the Lord, who is my refuge, even the Most High, your dwelling place, no evil shall befall you, nor shall any plague come near your dwelling. For He shall give His angels charge over you, to keep you in all your ways. In their hands they shall bear you up, lest you dash your foot against a stone. You shall tread upon the lion and the cobra, the young lion and the serpent you shall trample underfoot. Because He has set His love upon me, therefore I will deliver him. I will set him on high, because he has known my name. He shall call upon me, and I will answer him. I will be with him in trouble. I will deliver him and honour him. With long life I will satisfy him and show him my salvation.

That was Brooke Ligatwood with Ancient Gates. Psalm 91:1. He who dwells in the secret place of the Most High shall abide under the shadow of the Almighty. Where is the secret place of the Most High? I immediately think of Mary, the sister of Lazarus, who chose the better part and sat at Jesus' feet while Martha was worried about many things. And Jesus said that it would not be taken from her. She's close to her friend and Saviour, hearing his words clearly, hearing his heart. The secret place of the Most High is close to the heart of God, and those that know their God will know the location of the secret place. Psalm 46:10. Be still and know that I am God. Jeremiah 29:13. You will seek me and find me when you seek me with all your heart. The secret place of the Most High God is where the presence of God is known and welcome. It's where a heart is not burdened by self-condemnation, and a heart that knows the true character of God, whose essence is love. I have found myself in the secret place whilst worshipping, when I've lost all sense of time and have known that I was created for that moment. During that holy time, I felt more at home than I've ever felt before. I've also found that secret place when, in desperation and despair, I've begun praising God and found deliverance from emotional turmoil and sometimes the situation itself. The secret place in that instance was a sudden intense understanding of the reality of God in my life, and that I am forever in the secret place. Acknowledging that glorious fact activates the transition to its actual manifestation.

Psalm 91:1. He who dwells in the secret place of the Most High shall abide under the shadow of the Almighty. By dwelling in the secret place of the Most High God, we abide in the shadow of the Almighty. Again, what does that mean to us practically? Abiding is where you wholly are, not just physically, but with your whole spirit, soul and body. The shadow of the Almighty, like the secret place of the Most High, is where God is for you. We know in our minds that God is everywhere if we are a believer. And if we've drawn close to Him regularly, we have experience of His closeness. We believe that we are in forever union with God. Galatians 2:20, naturally. I've been crucified with Christ. Nevertheless, I live, yet not I, but Christ lives in me. And the life I now live in the flesh, I live by the faith of the Son of God, who loved me and gave Himself for me. Forever union with Trinity God. If we continually meditate on this unimaginable eternal truth, then His shadow grows stronger and more apparent. Walking in the Spirit is being sensitive to the Spirit's leading and can only be regularly accomplished through the kind of drawing close that manifests His very presence. Most of us visit that place of abiding infrequently due to unbelief or falling away. But when we are abiding under that known shadow, we feel safe and again completely at home with Father God through the leading of Christ's Spirit.

That was Vineyard Worship featuring Dave Miller with Isn't He? Psalm 91:2. I will say of the Lord, He is my refuge and my fortress. My God, in Him I will trust. This is declaring a spiritual truth, and it's important that it's spoken out. Romans 10:10. For with the heart one believes unto righteousness, and with the mouth confession is made unto salvation. In Genesis 1, God created everything with the words of His mouth. He spoke them into being. And faith comes by hearing, and hearing by the word of God. Romans 10:17. God being my refuge and fortress can apply directly to any current circumstances, especially if they seem insurmountable. I always tell people who find themselves in the middle of a storm situation that it wasn't a surprise to Father God, and He has made provision for it. Obviously, you must use wisdom and tact. Sometimes, it's enough to be there to comfort and support. But if they are people of faith, you're just reminding them that God is their very help in times of trouble. God being my refuge begins with Him being my Father, who said that He would never leave me or forsake me, who has a plan and purpose for my life, and in Christ is the author and perfecter of my faith. He is my refuge and fortress, and in Him I will trust. Trust comes by knowing Him, in whom I trust. I know Him to be a good God, and in over 30 years I can personally attest to that as fact in my life. He really has been my refuge and fortress. To live is Christ, to die is gain. Can we really say that? We're all going to die, but we know as born-again Christians that God in Christ has overcome death. We die with Him and are resurrected with Him. 1 Corinthians 15:55. Where, O death, is your victory? Where, O death, is your sting?

That was Jen Johnson with O Taste and See. Psalm 91, 3-8. Surely he shall deliver you from the snare of the fowler and from the perilous pestilence. He shall cover you with his feathers, and under his wings you shall take refuge. His truth shall be your shield and buckler. You shall not be afraid of the terror by night, nor of the arrow that flies by day, nor of the pestilence that walks in the darkness, nor of the destruction that lays waste at noonday. 1,000 may fall at your side, and 10,000 at your right hand, but it shall not come near you. Only with your eyes shall you look and see the reward of the wicked. These promises seem so desperate, and I can only really use them as a metaphor for life's struggles in a very real, visceral experience of everyday life. Yet with the pandemic and with the current war in Ukraine, they are ringing more true. Do I believe that God can deliver me? I believe enough to pray, but because I know that even Christians wholly depending on God still can die tragically, I do it in faith. And I say with the father of the epileptic from the Gospels, Mark 9:24, immediately the boy's father exclaimed, "I do believe. Help me overcome my unbelief." I try to look at things in light of eternity. I can't lose for winning. I do not die. I go to be with Jesus, and I will see him face to face. Yet I've also seen God's healing and protection in my life, as well as people I've prayed for. I may not know this side of heaven why prayers seem to fall short, but I know enough to believe that my Father in heaven is not to blame. He is only a good God, and he loved us so much that he sent his only Son to die in our place.

That was Josh Garrels with Christ Has No Body But Yours. The world is hard. It's a place of suffering and despair. Love is the true effective currency, and it can seem in such short supply. But ultimately, everything will be summed up in God. There will be complete restoration. 1 Corinthians 15:20-28. But now Christ is risen from the dead and has become the first fruits of those who have fallen asleep. For since by man came death, by man also came the resurrection of the dead. For as in Adam all die, even so in Christ all shall be made alive, but each one in his own order. Christ the first fruits, afterwards those who are Christ at his coming. Then comes the end, when he delivers the kingdom to God the Father, when he puts an end to all rule and authority and power. For he must reign till he has put all enemies under his feet. The last enemy that will be destroyed is death. For he has put all things under his feet. But when he says all things are put under him, it is evident that he who put all things under him is accepted. Now when all things are made subject to him, then the Son himself will also be subject to him who put all things under him, that God may be all in all.

That was Brandon Lake with Gratitude. Psalm 91, 14 to 16. Because he has set his love upon me, therefore I will deliver him. I will set him on high because he has known my name. He shall call upon me and I will answer him. I will be with him in trouble. I will deliver him and honour him. With long life I will satisfy him and show him my salvation. This is the Lord speaking, and he is revealing that he will deliver those who have given their hearts to him and who live for him. This was written under the old covenant where the law was in effect. Now Christ is our righteousness, so we have a heart relationship where Christ is in covenant with his Father and we enjoy the benefits. But like any relationship, we play our part by investing our lives, our time and our whole heart. Quite rightly, there's been the last few decades a focus on the love and grace of God, as opposed to God being the almighty smiter. God is not just a God of love. He is love. 1 John 4:8. He who does not love does not know God, for God is love. These glorious truths have transformed people's lives, and especially the understanding of our position in Christ, and that it's all about his righteousness, and not a life of trying to live by our own self-righteousness. However, I believe that when God is speaking in Psalm 91, he's revealing the importance of our part in this relationship, and that it's only as we live our lives close enough to God to be guided, counseled and led, that we will see his deliverance and salvation, due to the simple fact that we've been close enough to hear his voice. We draw close for our growing love and trust in him who loved us first.

That was Ecclesia with Carrying Vargas with Unshackled. After the prayer, Dave and Melissa Helser will be singing My Soul Sings a Prayer. Bless you, Father God, for being my refuge and my strong fortress. I thank you that as I draw close to you, I can dwell in the secret place of the Most High God, that I can hide under the shadow of my Father's wings. Thank you, Father, for your Son, Jesus Christ, whose love and obedience made it possible to be in relationship with Almighty God, King of the universe, and my God, who is love. In your precious name, Jesus. Amen.

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3: Hello there, this is Mark Yellen-Brown, and you're listening to another episode of Honest to God. Today's show is entitled The Life of Jesus, Part 4. As the first rays hit Lake Galilee, the tops of the breakers shimmered with sparkling light. I sat on a hill overlooking the water, loving my Father's creation. I thought about the day ahead. My ministry was already gathering pace. The healings and delivering of demoniacs were causing no small stir around the towns and villages of Judea. I expected this. I also expected the response from the religious teachers of the law and the Pharisees. I could sense underneath the religious posturing, the already festering jealousy. People who had followed them blindly, who had allowed them to burden them with more and more religious laws and practices, had seen firsthand the love of God in action, setting the captives free with no regard for name or position. They knew this was from God, and they were beginning to wake up to the reality of God being a good God. The disciples themselves had begun to grow more confident. There was an expectation of needs being met, be they physical or emotional. It was early days. They still had so much to learn about the Father's love for them, the freedom that came from wholly trusting in God and in me. I wanted to sow deep into their hearts the truths of grace. I wanted them to grow in compassion and a realization that faith itself comes first by love. They were seeing hour by hour, day by day, that my ministry was built on compassion for others, for those broken and in need, those who knew their need and were willing to reach out and receive it. Luke 13:10-17. On a Sabbath, Jesus was teaching in one of the synagogues, and a woman was there who had been crippled by a spirit for 18 years. She was bent over and could not straighten up at all. When Jesus saw her, he called her forward and said to her, "Woman, you are set free from your infirmity." Then he put his hands on her, and immediately she straightened up and praised God. Indignant because Jesus had healed on the Sabbath, the synagogue leader said to the people, "There are 6 days for work, so come and be healed in those days, not on the Sabbath." The Lord answered him, "You hypocrites, doesn't each of you on the Sabbath untie your ox or donkey from the stall and lead it out to give it water? Then should not this woman, a daughter of Abraham, whom Satan has bound for 18 long years, be set free on the Sabbath day from what bound her?" When he said this, all his opponents were humiliated, but the people were delighted with all the wonderful things he was doing. The synagogue was full, and outside more people were gathering. The word had spread that the miracle worker from Nazareth was here. I was invited to teach in the synagogue. The first 4 or 5 rows were full of the teachers of the law, Pharisees and important people of the town. I taught them from the law. I showed them the thread of my Father's grace throughout Scripture, and I could see it was hitting home. I mean, you may not like it, but you can't argue with the word right in front of you. I noticed the woman out of the corner of my eye. She was waiting by the door as people were chatting and starting to leave. She was completely bent over, shackled by a

demonic spirit of paralysis. I could see with the eyes of my heart the terrified demon. It knew what was coming. Jesus saw her. He called her forward and said to her, "Woman, you are set free from your infirmity." Then he put his hands on her, and immediately she straightened up and praised God. It was so simple. Her desire to be free triggered the spirit in me to respond. She loved God, and the sudden freedom had her shouting with joy. Standing tall, she seemed to glow in a new freedom. But there was something else. Her eyes had been opened to the true nature of God. She had always known at a deep level. She knew that this affliction had not been sent by God, as she had been told by the people of the synagogue. The indignant teachers of the law could hardly contain themselves. They were affronted enough to send the leader of the synagogue to have a word with his people about this upstart from Galilee. Indignant because Jesus had healed on the Sabbath, the synagogue leader said to the people, "There are 6 days for work, so come and be healed on those days, not on the Sabbath." The Lord answered him, "You hypocrites, doesn't each of you on the Sabbath untie your ox or donkey from the stall and lead it out to give water? Then should not this woman, a daughter of Abraham, whom Satan has kept bound for 18 long years, be set free on the Sabbath day from what bound her?" As the people cheered and shouted their joyful responses to my reply, I could sense a hatred emanating from those who despised me for the outrageous imposition of revealing God to their people in a manner that utterly bypassed their law mentality. That evening, as we gathered to share over the events of the day, I spoke to the disciples about the attitude of the teachers of the law, the Pharisees, and the leaders of the synagogues. The disciples listened intently. They'd all grown up with these people being the bridge between God and them. These religious teachers laid out how ordinary people should best live their lives before God. Lives based on their interpretation of the law. Judas Iscariot spoke up, which was not usual for him. He usually hung back. "I gave up years ago being good enough for God. Too much guilt. I hate those hypocrites." There were shouts of agreement. I quickly intervened. "It's not about hating anyone. It's about showing people the truth of my Father's heart towards them. You've seen me correct those religious leaders. You've even seen me angry and shout them down. But my heart is always right. Because they're the blind leading the blind. And their judgment will be worse because they are leading the people down the path of self-righteous destruction. They should be corrected, but at the same time pitied for their blindness. And their blindness stems from their pride. They profess to be able to see, and that's what makes them blind. Day after day, as they follow me, waiting for me to contravene my Father's law, they see my Father's power at work. They're so without understanding that they even imagine it must be a demon that is healing and setting people free. I hate everything they stand for. They're enabling the enemy to come in like a flood, but his time is short. Love will expose him for the liar he is." Matthew 5:1-12. Now when Jesus saw the crowds, he went up on a mountainside and sat down. His disciples came to him, and he began to teach them. He said, "Blessed are the poor in spirit, for theirs is the kingdom of heaven. Blessed are those who mourn, for they will be comforted. Blessed are the meek, for they will inherit the earth. And blessed are those who hunger and thirst for righteousness, for they will be filled. Blessed are the merciful, for they will be shown mercy. Blessed are the pure in heart, for they will see God. Blessed are the peacemakers, for they will be called children of God. Blessed are those who are persecuted because of righteousness, for theirs is the kingdom of heaven. Blessed are you when people insult you, persecute you, and falsely say all kinds of evil against you because of me. Rejoice and be glad, because great is your reward in heaven, for in the same way they persecute the prophets who were before you." I taught much more that day, but this was first. This was the foundation. It begins with the poor in spirit, because a person needs to know their spiritual condition before they can know their need of a saviour and be set free. It's personal. You can be brought up in a religious household and taught the things of God, but unless your heart is open to the reality of God in your life, it's dead knowledge. Being poor in spirit is understanding the separation from your Father. It's understanding the link between your deep down hollowness and the one you need, who is only the one who is able to fill the emotional and spiritual hole. Again, it's coming to the end of yourself, knowing your need of a saviour.
Blessed are those who mourn, for they will be comforted. These sayings from my father can be understood in many ways. One of the ways is as a progression in understanding. An example is those who mourn being comforted. After understanding your spiritual condition of emptiness and need, you mourn that condition and are comforted as you seek the face of God. Like all my teaching that was to be collected by my gospel writers, they read the person who is listening or reading them as words on a page. My words are living words, and they're to be taken wherever you are personally in your walk with God. My word is truth, and my word is a mirror. You mourn over the way sin controlled you. You mourn over the way you relied on your self-righteousness rather than the righteousness that comes from God. It's the same as what happened to the Israelites in the wilderness. Moses explained to them the law, and rather than acknowledge with fear and trembling that there was no way they were capable of keeping it, rather than crying out to God for mercy and help in their time of need, they confidently assented in their ability to keep the law, thus determining their fate as lawbreakers and suffering the consequences. The grace of God is always flowing. Repentance is turning back. It's Psalm 46:10. Being still and knowing that he is God and you are not. Repentance is waking up to your true condition, and mourning will be involved if you have wandered far in your own personal wilderness. Then it is receiving the comfort that comes from a loving Father. Matthew 8:14-17. Jesus went to Peter's house. He saw that Peter's mother-in-law was in bed with a high fever. He touched her hand and the fever left her. Then she stood up and began to serve him. That evening, people brought to Jesus many people who had demons inside them. He spoke, and the demons left the people. He healed all those who were sick. So Jesus made clear the full meaning of what Isaiah the prophet said. He took away our diseases and carried away our sicknesses. In one movement, Peter's mother was up and serving. She had time to catch my eye and smile her thanks. Her faith warmed my heart and gave me strength. Faith did that. It activated the love of the Father through the action of the Holy Spirit. As the people were healed by my hand, I was wishing that they could truly get an understanding of what was going on. Faith was present to heal. People received, miracles happened, and expectation rose. They needed to understand that they were as much the conduits of my Father's grace as my power that came from the Holy Spirit. The prophecy from Isaiah concerning my coming sacrifice confirmed the truth of the curse of sickness being finally destroyed. My coming sacrifice. It's a long way off, but every day brings me closer. It's the constant cloud on the horizon, hiding the glow of gold within.

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1: God's heart is for us to be generous. The world of the generous gets larger and larger, Proverbs says. But what if we can't afford to? 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But true generosity begins in the heart, with a decision to open ourselves to others. So we can open our house to provide a meal, open our car door to offer a ride, open our schedules to listen to someone, or open our minds to pay a compliment. The return will always be reciprocating hearts, new connections, and new opportunities to grow. There's a corollary to the proverb too. While the world of the generous grows, the world of the stingy, it says, gets smaller. Giving is the most challenging when we don't feel like it, when there's not enough in the cupboard for ourselves. But this is when we need generosity the most. Stinginess results in smallness. It shuts down relationships and limits our potential. At the point where we feel like shutting down, the best we can do is share what's inside. 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

0: Welcome to Everyday Moments with Joyce Meyer. You know, every time you tell your story of God working in your life, it's a form of spiritual warfare. It makes you stronger. So what stories are you telling? Here's Joyce with today's Everyday Moment.
1: Well, you know, there's power in praise and thanksgiving. And there are some very unique ways that we can praise God that maybe you haven't thought of. For example, you know, we all love to tell our life's experiences. We love to sit around and talk about the things that have happened in our lives. And God loves it as well if we're talking about the right things. You know, now we can sit around and talk about everything negative and murmur and complain, and God does not like that. But He does love it when we get together and talk about the great things that He has done. That's a form of praise. Just having lunch with somebody and saying, man, I remember when God did this, and I remember when God did that, and, you know, God is so awesome, and God did this for us, and He did that for us. Not only is it praise, but I believe that it's a form of spiritual warfare. I believe when we give praise to God, that we get stronger, and when we murmur and complain, we get weaker. So today, offer God the voice of thankfulness, and I believe it will help keep the enemy in his place.
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1: There was one thing that God said about his creation that wasn't good. Not the sun, sea and stars, not the trees or the animals, not man and woman, the pinnacle of his creation. He said that this was all good, indeed very good. The one thing about it all that he pronounced not good was that the man was alone. That means everyone needs someone. Everyone needs healthy relationships in their lives, whether they are single, married, divorced, or widowed. In the part of my city where I live, 40% of households are single. In fact, the Australian Bureau of Statistics tells us that the fastest growing household type in Australia is lone person households. While our society is changing, our human need is not. I wonder if we take God's words in Genesis seriously. I wonder if we realise how important relationships really are. As we reflect on our day-to-day lives, as we watch our budgets, check our careers, maintain the car, can I encourage you to take time to invest in the one thing God said is most important? Our relationships. 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
1: How do you become God's favourite person to talk to? Like, if God was with you at a dinner party, how would you get to be the one he would sit in the corner chatting with? Do you have to obey all of the Ten Commandments? Go to Bible college and study theology? Do you need to sit cross-legged on top of a mountain for 5 hours? Or try to be best friends with the pastor who is obviously closer to God? The answer is so much easier than all that. All we need is hunger, a desire to know

him. Jesus told us to seek, knock, and ask. He knew that only an open heart is able to receive spiritual truth. I imagine hunger to be like a magnet that beams up to the heavenlies, and it's like God's up there watching, looking, waiting for someone to call. As soon as he hears us, he looks for someone or something to send a message through. He can use anything. Do we want to know him? Do we want to hear him? For those who seek, he will be found. 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
1: Hi there, I'm Dudley Anderson. A friend of mine once said, if God orders the pizza, he'll pay for it. Now, imagine the eternal God calling Domino's. One pepperoni, extra olives, please. The address? Pearly Gates Heaven. Well, unless the delivery guy's a sold-out believer, I'm not sure his sat-nav will get him into heaven. The truth of my friend's statement, though, is for whatever God called you to do, he will provide. Wherever you find yourself today, if you've acknowledged God, then you are where he wants you to be. It may seem that you're in the deep end without a life jacket, but that's exactly where God wants you to be. Ask any of Jesus' disciples what it's like to be in over their heads, or better yet, ask Jesus himself in Gethsemane. So set your eyes on Jesus today and believe that God will provide. God Tracking is trusting God to meet the need always. Subscribe to Tracker at godtracker.co.uk.

0: Why do you believe in God?
1: In 1987, I discovered that Jesus was indeed who he said he was, the Messiah and the Saviour, through looking at the scriptures and one thing. And my musical director was a Christian who had probably tried to tell me things about Jesus a lot, but I haven't really listened. But then he gave me a book to read about, I'm Jewish, you see, about a Jewish man who found Jesus. And the book really set me on to reading the Bible, the messianic prophecies in the Old Testament, and then onto the New Testament for the first time in my life. And there was Jesus indeed fulfilling all these prophecies, the prophecies in the Old Testament about the coming of the Messiah. And as a result of that, which was over a period of months, I committed my life to Jesus, or Yeshua, to give him his Hebrew name, in August 1987. And my life changed ever since. And my going out and doing gospel evenings and indeed gospel outreaches as they are now is indeed as a result of my finding Jesus.
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1: No matter what you do for a living, your work, and in fact, your whole life will be more rewarding if what you do is built on the gospel of Jesus Christ. William is a successful executive who is brought to Christ in part through the preaching and teaching of Billy Graham. Since he dedicated his life to the Lord, he has made sure to live out his faith in the workplace. He says that in the marketplace, you are confronted with a hostile world, not always in tune with your faith. But God is interested in what you do on Monday as well as what you do on Sunday. So what is the priority of your life? Are you certain about your priorities in your work and everything else you do? You can be by trusting in God by faith in Jesus Christ. We're the Billy Graham Evangelistic Association. To learn more about having a personal relationship with Jesus Christ, go online to billygraham.org.

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1: Welcome to Everyday Moments with Joyce Meyer. How well do you know how to live a practical Christian life? Did you know it includes being humble in action and thought? The ability to live a practical life starts with you. Here's Joyce.
2: You know, I like to say about myself that I'm a how-to preacher or a how-to teacher of the Word of God. You know, I think that very often people, well-meaning people, tell us what to do, but they don't tell us the practicality of how to do it. And I believe it's very important that we are very practical with people and we share things with them that they can put into action in their everyday life. You know, one of the ways that we can be like Christ is to let the same attitude and purpose and humble mind be in us, which was in Him. Well, what's some practical ways that I can urge you toward humility? Well, be quick to say, I'm sorry. Always give other people credit for the things that they do to help you. Don't be the kind of person that always has to be right. Receive correction from people. Just learn everything you can about humility and humble yourself, because it's one of the ways that you can really glorify God, and it will help you change.
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3: When our objective in life is obtaining money, we must live in the fear of losing it. 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And that makes us arrogant. When possessions become our god, then we become materialistic, thinking enough is never enough, which makes us greedy. Did you hear the words envious, arrogant, greedy? All these pursuits fly in the face of contentment and joy.
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1: Don't you love vision? The thought of a new idea or a new project. You're sitting around an open fire talking about it, stirred by the golden flame of possibility. But then the fire burns out and you're left with a pile of charred embers and a haze of smoky memories. Have you noticed how having an idea can be wonderful, but after it flares up, it just turns into plain hard work? That's how it was for me when God first spoke about writing a book. What a great idea! How wonderful to see my name in print. What an opportunity to spread the message God has given me. So I started writing, drafting,

0: editing, checking grammar, labouring over each word and realising I still wasn't communicating accurately. Whose idea was this anyway? You see, it's easy to have an idea, but it's far harder to do it. A vision takes hard work to fulfil. But if God has called you to do it, can I encourage you to keep working at it? Persevere. Finish the job. It will be worth it. 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
1: Sometimes I feel like I just keep pretending, and I'm slowly going out of my mind.

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1: Hello again, I'm Dudley Anderson. You know, God tracking involves seeking God's plans and purposes, and God's purpose is to fellowship with us as he did with Adam and Eve in the garden. And Jesus said, "You are my friends if you do what I command." That's John 15, verse 14. God desires to be our friend, but we need to abide by his word. In Eden, mankind and God had a very deep relationship. They walked together in the cool of the day. But sadly, the devil tempted Adam and Eve to disobey God's command, and they fell from fellowship with God. From Jesus' words here, I notice that God still desires my friendship. And so it is by his own initiative that he reconciled me to himself through the cross of Christ. But unless I obey his call and surrender my life to him, I will never again walk with him in the cool of the day. God tracking is friendship with God by following his call. More at godtracker.co.uk.

0: Why do you believe in God?
1: I seem to have had a lot of difficulties. I've had years when I've suffered from depression, found it very difficult to cope with life. One time I was feeling really down. I'd been sent home from work. I couldn't cope with life. I was went to bed. I was in tears. I'd had a CD delivered that day and I played it. And all I seemed to hear again and again, there were two songs. One had the title Don't Give Up. And the other one had, in the words, the only thing you need, you already have. And I knew that was God saying, God's the only thing I need and he's there with me. I haven't always felt close to God, but I think through that time, I have heard God speaking to me. I felt God near me. And I know that he's with me all the time. I know that he's been there helping me cope. I mean, sometimes I don't seem to have achieved much, but who knows where I would have been without God.
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1: I want to speak on that little word hope also.
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1: Because one of the three pillars of the Christian faith is love and hope and faith. Faith comes first. You must believe with all your heart in Jesus Christ, who died on the cross for you and who rose again. Then he gives you love, and then he gives you hope. And the whole world is looking for hope. Ours seems to be a hopeless world. You read your newspapers or read the news magazines this week, watch the television. It's almost hopeless in some parts of the world.
2: As Mr. Graham has said, the whole world seems hopeless. 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To learn more about having a personal relationship with Jesus Christ, go online to billygraham.org and click Spiritual Help.

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So busy doing your work that we forgot that this was for you. Arms wide to our homeless savior, but arms crossed to our homeless neighbor. 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
1: Welcome to Everyday Moments with Joyce Meyer. Today, Joyce reminds us that when we worship God, we should be more concerned about the attitude of our hearts more than anything else, because this is where true worship resides. 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
2: You know, any of you who go to church, you're accustomed to singing songs of praise and worship to God as part of that church experience. But you know, praise and worship is more than just singing a song, looking at a book, or looking at overhead projector and just singing words that we see, but it's an attitude of the heart. And I want to encourage you, when you are worshiping and praising, that you really keep your mind on what you're doing and don't let your mind wander off to something else. Don't get caught up in what I just call a Sunday morning ritual. God doesn't want to just live in a little Sunday morning box that we try to keep him in, but he wants to invade every day of our lives, and he wants us not only to offer up a few songs on Sunday morning, but he wants us to praise him every single day of our lives. We need to start each day with praise and thanksgiving and continue all throughout the day. God is awesome, and he's worthy to be praised.
1: We hope that Everyday Moments is challenging you to act on what God is calling you to do. 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
2: The world is chock full of folks who would quickly give up. Have you noticed that? Hi, I'm Chuck Swindoll. Those people are the type that sit back with folded arms, deep frowns, and skeptical stares. Their favorite phrases are, "Why try? Just give up. We can't do that." Or, "It'll never work." Periodically, however, we bump into a few refreshing souls who have decided they aren't going to live in the swamp of the status quo. They aim high. They try things. They try new things. Which kind of person do you want to hang out with? Even better, which kind of person do you want to be?
3: Chuck Swindoll's insights are brought to you by Insight for Living UK. This is Terry Boyle. Thanks for listening.

0: and Jill Bailey on Sundays, you'll always find something to listen to. 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
1: Good morning, I'm Barnabas. Welcome to Thursday's Breakfast Show. It's the 10th of September. I'm Barnabas, with you until 10 a.m. We do 6 to 10 a.m. now, but still includes Chuck Swindoll at 6:30. Hope you're doing very well. It was probably even chillier walking down this morning. Quite cold on the hands. Probably almost could have wore gloves, but I'm definitely not wearing gloves yet. Still in shorts and t-shirt though. But there you go. Still not stopping that yet. Hope you're doing very well. Hope you had a good day yesterday. We've got lots coming up on today's show, including around 8:30 and around 9:25 this morning. We're continuing with playing our interviews from when we were in Dewsbury on Saturday at the opening of the arcade, because yesterday I played my interviews and today it's the turn of Mike when he was doing his interviews at the arcade. Mike's was great because he just I just did interviews, but he kept the mic on the whole time, just talking and meeting up with people as well, so that was great. So we've got part one and part two with Mike. And then I think we'll still have one more part with Mike as well that we'll play probably on tomorrow's show. So that is coming up on today's show and much, much more. I'm gonna play the repeat the interview coming up next that I did for Heritage Open Days, which Heritage Open Days starts tomorrow. heritageopendays.org.uk. Lots happening in Dewsbury for that and the wider Kirklees area as well. But first of all, we're going to play Stephen Stanley with No Hopeless Soul. The time is 2 minutes past 6:00.

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1: This is 101.8 Branch FM, radio for life. Today, I'm speaking to Jill Young. Again, we spoke last year and it's come round again. It seems to have come round quickly. We're back with Heritage Open Days. It's September. Hi, Jill.
2: Hi there.
1: So Heritage Open Days is the 11th to the 20th of September. 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Now, for those who don't know, Jill, could you just explain to us what is Heritage Open Days?
2: It is funded nationally by the National Trust, and essentially it's an opportunity to allow people to explore their local history, their local heritage, and make different kinds of local contacts in different kinds of local places. It's largely operated by volunteers who agree to mount an event. They're called events. That could be anything from a walk in the park, quite literally, to actually formally opening our building as we are having in Dewsbury. So it depends very much on the people who want to have the events. But the whole idea is that the event will be free. So any participant is free to enter, free to explore, free to learn, free to make those contacts. And the other element of it is something you couldn't ordinarily do. So it's a focus for this week, rather the 11th to the 20th in the case of this year. It's a focus for that week, which is not ordinarily available. So if it is a walk, a guided walk, if it is an opportunity to explore a particular building, this would not normally be available to people. So it's to draw attention to what we have inherited, and perhaps sometimes what we will inherit in the future, but also to get a better understanding of our local area and what went before and how we fit into those pictures.
1: And is there a particular theme this year?
2: This year, it's a fairly universal theme, I think. It's sort of working lives. So it's how people have contributed to their community in one way or another over the period of time. And those working lives can be particular skills. Those working lives can be bigger events. For example, in Batley, Batley Library, they are actually doing a sort of medieval reenactment of actions, sort of battles, wars, and so on. So it can be various applications of working lives, but essentially it's about how people lived and what they did.
1: And you dropped off some of these wonderful leaflets, which basically gives you, it's obviously for Kirklees, and gives you a breakdown of what's happening in the different areas, so you know what's going on. I mean, can people get a hold of these themselves?
2: Yes, there's a bundle in the town hall. Well, not a bundle, it's displayed actually.
1: Yeah.
2: In the town hall in Dewsbury. There is some in the library hub in Dewsbury. There are some in the West Riding rooms in Dewsbury. And there are some available, I believe, in Greenwoods, which is our oldest shop in Dewsbury.
1: Yeah.
2: Some in the arcade. There's some in the pop-up sort of shop area for Brigantia in the Prince of Wales precinct as well. So, yes, they're available if you see them.
1: Yeah, plenty of places for people to get a hold of them. So there's 93 events, which is... Which is amazing. So just focusing on Dewsbury a little bit, since that's where we are. Yeah, could you tell us about specifically then some of the things that are going to be going on in this period?
2: Of course, happy to do that. I mean, one of the things is that there are a number of churches which are open for visits. And again, I said that these were things that were not ordinarily available. And so these are churches that are trying to show how they impacted on working lives. And if I can name one, which is St John's Church in Westborough, it was one of four churches built in Dewsbury after the Napoleonic Wars. There was some sort of social unrest, quite a lot of social unrest, actually, after the Napoleonic Wars. And the government of the day decided that if there were churches built in areas very local to people, then people would be encouraged to go to church and they wouldn't be disruptive doing anything else. I think that was the sort of idea of the panacea. Anyway, one of them is St John's, and they've got some evidence of how that impacted on the working lives of the people locally. And also they've got a splendid window, which it was donated by one of the landed gentry, because the building of these churches also gave the wealthy an opportunity to show off in a sort of very basic way. So that's one thing that's on. I mentioned Greenwood's, which is our oldest shop in Dewsbury. They always have an exhibition and display around the back of the shop showing you how the shop developed. And again, it's the working lives, how that shop actually developed as the core of Dewsbury. And it's been there ever since. Many shops have been and gone, but Greenwood's is still there. So that's an example. I'm involved in literally a walk in the park, but I'm doing it with Stephen Hunter, who is the Barrow man. He's acquired an old Victorian flower seller's barrow, and he's working with elements of the park and with the community. And we are going around looking at what the stories the trees tell us about the working lives in the park and how they fit in. And we've got some old photos, and we're going to try and replicate the old photos. We've got people, for example, gathered around the bandstand. So we're going to see if we can get people gathered around the bandstand, take a photo today compared to then. So we're looking at the working lives of people very locally in that bit of Dewsbury. We've also got some videos of various working lives in Dewsbury, which will be shown in Brigantia in the Prince of Wales precinct. There are some events which didn't meet the deadline for this leaflet. There are a few.
1: Right.
2: So for the up-to-dateness, it's best to go on to the national organisation where they will have the most up-to-date information about what is happening and where, and any contact details. Some contact details are available on the leaflet, but not all of them. And so in order that people can, I may maybe check out a visit, want to bring a family and want to know if it's okay for children, whatever it happens, the national website is actually the overall resource. And if you just go into Kirklees, you can find the listings there. We had to produce this leaflet with a timescale that was a bit early for some people, i.e. it was in advance of the national registration.
1: Yeah.
2: And therefore, we did miss some people, and you know, for which we're very sorry. But you know, deadlines is deadlines, as they say.
1: Like you said, do check out Heritage Open Days for the full thing then, .org.uk, and type it in Kirklees, like you said. You mentioned the park, that was obviously Cronus Park. Some things, like you mentioned Greenwood's, people do need to book in advance, don't they?
2: There are limited numbers available. And we don't want people to be disappointed. Walk in the park. If I get 50 people joining me, that's absolutely fine. It'll be difficult to manage, but I'll do it. But 50 people all arriving at Greenwood's at the same time, that won't work.
1: No.
2: So, and again, in the leaflet, it does say whether you need to book or not, as it does on the national website. So it's very clear whether that's the case. And as I said, there will be contact details there, so that if you wanted to query whether... We've tried to use symbols in the leaflet, whether it's available for those people in wheelchairs to be able to access the event or not. But not everything is ever covered, is it? So it would be, if you have a personal query, then I think that's the way to go. If you pick up a leaflet, I do believe there's a barcode somewhere on it.
1: Yes.
2: I'm looking, and you can, not a barcode, the other thing, QR code.
1: QR code, yeah.
2: And you can click on that and find out some more information.
1: And I think you mentioned the arcade earlier. I see here that you've got guided tours as well.
2: Yeah. Mike Mawson will offer guided tours come what may.
1: Right.
2: I think is the answer to that. You may have to step over a cable or three, but Mike is determined that he will do some guided tours. We are hoping that it will all be complete for Saturday, actually, is when they're supposed to be the formal opening. But the idea is to show people what has been invested into the arcade. And it's flattering of the building as well, because the approach that they've taken is very much to replicate the original and only develop it where there is a consistency with the building theme and not a clash with it. So it's definitely something to visit. Yes, absolutely. And I think there is there's an exhibition as well to show you some of the stages that the building went through as it was reincarnated. So
1: I mean, there's all sorts. I know some of my family enjoyed the Dewsbury Town Hall tour
2: last
1: year. as well, yeah.
2: You see where Jack the Ripper stood in dock, you know, the Yorkshire Ripper, sorry, stood in dock. And you can stand there yourself, you know, and all those sort of things, which is great, yes.
1: Yeah. We've sort of covered Dewsbury. I know you mentioned Batley a little bit. Is there anything else that you want to mention about Batley and Burslary or any other places?
2: There's the Bagshaw Museum, which if you haven't visited, it's definitely worth a visit. I mean, you can visit independently, but this is actually... again, a walk through the building about working lives, and so you get expertise, you get some historical and social expertise along with it. Batley Railway Station, Friends of Batley Station always do a superb job opening up the station. I mean, references to Joe Cox, obviously, but also more about the station and how it's developed. So that I would definitely suggest is worth a visit. It's very invidious, isn't it, to pick out certain ones, because each event itself has something to attract it, and it shouldn't be one against another. To me, it should be, if you've got time to spend in Batley, visit several. If you've got time to spend in Dewsbury, visit several. And it's not about a competition between which is best and whatever. It's about enlightenment, learning, and a sense of belonging to the place you live in. And I think that's the important thing.
1: Yeah, no, it's a great, you know, period of time to showcase about, you know, the rich history that we have in our area, which, is important to let people know. And like you say, you know, it's a unique time because people can't normally necessarily go, you know, this is not available all the time.
2: No. These events are across Europe as well. I mean, there are, events in our European neighbours in the same week. The same identity. So if you happen to be departing Dewsbury for the Heritage Open Days week, you can find things that are heritage events in France, Spain, Germany, and so on. So it is very much a European-wide. And that has its slight drawback in that for us trying to organise the programme and events, it is almost the wrong time of the year because it's the start of the academic year. So it's very difficult for us to get schools and educational establishments, colleges, universities involved. Huddersfield University is involved, largely with some of its buildings, which if you've not visited some of the new buildings, they're spectacular and definitely worth going to. But it's very difficult to get educational institutions involved because of the time of year. Very necessarily they're concentrating on other things, and because it's a new group of students, you don't actually have time to develop anything with the new group of students, and the old group have moved on, but it is Europe-wide, where we can't change it, and so it's there. And we work with it, I mean, as much as we can, obviously.
1: Why do you think this is important to keep going each year?
2: Well, I'm part of a group of volunteers who Kirklees Heritage Open Days Committee, I think is the full title of it. And there are always times when you question why you're doing it. And then you remember some of the excitements, the revelations, the interest, the snippets, the sudden sense of belonging that you get from being involved in these events, of realising, yes, you're part of that continuity, you're part of that history, and as it moves forward. So I think it is important to do that. And for people my age, as well as people younger, to understand your place in the place that you've chosen to live. And so you keep going, keep doing it. But it does require imagination and commitment from the people who decide to run events. And we, as a committee, and I personally, am grateful that people do actually contribute their time and their imagination to these things. It's good.
1: It's great. Really, really important work. So, Jill, is there anything, before we sort of conclude here, is there anything that we've missed, anything that you want to mention before we finish?
2: Just have a go. If you've not ever been to one of these events before, have a go. The logo is Lurid Pink 8. I mean, it's unmissable. Come on. Please, whenever you see it, have a go. Nobody will charge you anything. Nobody will demand anything of you except that you're there. So have a go and make a visit this year. If you've not made one before, make at least one. If you've made them before, make one more.
1: Brilliant. Yeah, so once again, it is the 11th to the 20th of September. do visit heritageopendays.org.uk. They are on social media as well. So, yeah, do, and it's all free, as we've been saying, 90 free events here in Kirklees, and like you've been saying, Jill, it's all across the UK and in Europe as well, so. So thank you very much, Jill Young, for speaking to us today, once again, this year, about Heritage Open Days.
2: Thank you for the invitation.

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1: Hi, I'm Simon Allaby from Turn the Page. 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How do you know you're loved? This week, the famous footballer Michael Owen has sparked a lively debate by saying that he never tells his children that he loves them. This despite the fact that they're the most precious people in the world to him, for whom he would do anything. His argument is that actions are more important than words. He assumes that his children know they are loved because of how he is with them and what he does for them. He surely makes a valid point. Too many children have been wounded by fathers who said the words, "I love you," but then were cruel, uncaring or absent. But let's not throw the baby out with the bathwater. Words and actions are both important, and God the Father sets us the example. We read in the Gospels that when Jesus was baptized, his Father spoke from heaven and said, "You are my Son, whom I love. With you I am well pleased." Those few words rooted Jesus in his identity and gave him the security and affirmation he needed to begin a public life that would be challenging and costly. So how about us? Do we have those words ringing in our ears at the start of each day? The good news of Jesus is that no matter what our earthly fathers may have said, we have a heavenly Father longing to adopt us into his family and say to us, "I love you."
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2: Okay, that was, well, we just had a thought there. That's a weekly thought that we have from Simon Allaby. And before that was Then I Will by Lauren Daigle, which I think is off the Bonhoeffer film, which is an incredible film that came out, was it last year or something? Before that, we played an interview this morning. Our interview that we did with Jill from Heritage Open Days starts tomorrow. heritageopendays.org.uk. Welcome to the show. I'll be handing over to Chuck Swindoll shortly for Insight for Living. And then I'll be back after that at 7 a.m. or just before 7 for the rest of the show. We've got lots coming up for the rest of today's show. We've got more from the arcade when we were there on Saturday for the reopening of the arcade. So it's Mike's turn, his section, his interviews coming up around 8:30 and then part two around 9:25 this morning. John 10 verse 7 to 11 says, "Then Jesus said to them again, 'Most assuredly I say to you, I am the door of the sheep. All who ever came before me are thieves and robbers, but the sheep did not hear them. I am the door. If anyone enters by me, he will be saved and will go in and out and find pasture. The thief does not come except to steal, kill, and to destroy. I have come,' Jesus said, 'that they may have life and that they may have it more abundantly. I am the good shepherd. The good shepherd gives his life for the sheep.'" That is John 10 verses 7 to 11. So yeah, we've got, what else have we got? So Chuck Swindoll coming up next, but we've got local news. We've got a song choice for hour two. Well, no, I have to change that now, actually, don't I? Because that's what I call it, song choice for hour two, but it's not hour two, is it? Now it's hour three, because we start at 6 a.m. now. So we've got those interviews from the arcade. They're really good. We've got song of the week for this week. We've got new music feature coming up as well. We're going to be featuring once again around 10 to 8 or just after the film that came out yesterday, which is the film on D-Day, particularly focusing on the weather, really. It's called Pressure. It was out yesterday. So we've got some clips of that coming up, maybe around 10 to 8 or probably a bit after, probably maybe around about 5 to 8, really. So we've got that coming up and much, much more on today's show. We've got Joyce Meyer after the news headlines at 9 o'clock as well. 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
6: Have you ever known someone whose life commanded respect? The kind of person a room grows quiet to hear. Job was such a man. And then in a single season, everything was stripped away. How does a person hold steady when the applause turns to mockery, when the blessings of yesterday become the burdens of today? On this Thursday edition of Insight for Living, Chuck Swindoll continues in Job chapter 29, showing us how reflecting, rehearsing, and reaffirming can carry us through our darkest valleys. He's titled his message, The Passionate Testimony of an Innocent Man.
7: Every once in a while, there comes across this earth scene certain people who capture our attention and have a command of life, and we long to be near them. He says in verse 25, I chose a way for them and sat as chief and dwelt as a king among the troops, as one who comforted the mourners. One man writes, this verse encompasses every aspect of his role in the community, from leading the council in peaceful times to guiding the people through crisis and caring for the unfortunate. He inspired the whole community. But now, look at the opening of chapter 30. But now. And maybe Job stands, pulls back the sleeve of his robe and exposes the boils running with pus. His lips are cracked and bleeding. His tongue is parched. His body is gaunt. The lines are on his face. And he says, but now those younger than I mock me. Verse 9, now I have become their taunt. In verses 1 through 11, he says, there is no great honor from men as there once was. You can read it for yourself. I have become even a byword to them, and they abhor me and stand aloof from me. Look at the next one. And they do not refrain from spitting at my face. This is the one they once sat with in silence and listening to, and now I mean nothing to them. I am a diseased piece of humanity. I am a thing of shame. Verse 15, terrors are turned against me. They pursue my honor now as the wind. My prosperity has passed like a cloud. No longer great blessings from God, verses 16 to 23. At night, verse 17, all the nights, at night, it pierces my bones within me, and my gnawing pains take no rest. One night is followed by yet another miserable night. And the benevolence that I once extended to the needy is not extended to me. There's none of that that comes my way. That's in verses 24 to 31. Verse 24, yet does not one in a heap of ruins stretch out his hand, or in his disaster, therefore, cry out for help. Have I not wept for the one whose life is hard? Was not my soul grieved for the needy? When I expected good, meaning good in return, evil came. You had that happen? When I found myself in need, having reached out to others, no one reached back. Verse 27, I am seething within and cannot relax. Days of affliction confront me. I go about mourning without comfort. Roy Zook writes in his fine work on Job concluded his plaintive rehearsal of his present remorse by stating that his joy had turned to grief, his harp and flute, instruments of expressing joy, now played only funeral dirges in accompaniment to people weeping in grief. I don't want you to miss that. Look at the end of chapter 30. My bones burn with fever, therefore my harp is turned to mourning and my flute to the sound of those who weep. This instrument made for playing as people dance and celebrate, and this instrument, the flute, with its lilting, beautiful sounds, now playing in the minor key. You know what I thought of? I thought of the bagpipes in New York City. I thought of the streets where there had been at one time dancing, and the light steps of those on Easy Street moving about the financial center, not of our nation, but of our world. And now the sound, the whine of the bagpipe as funeral after funeral after funeral passes by. Job says, my harp, my flute provide instruments for those who weep. Music for those who weep. I'm going to show you a psalm. Look at Psalm 137. It's really worth a look. Turn from Job 30 to Psalm 137. Every psalm has its context, its birthplace. This song was born in mourning. The Jews who are represented in this song with the pronoun we, the psalmist was one of them as he writes. The Jews have been taken captive. Babylon has come in and destroyed the city of Jerusalem. Zion lay in ruins, and the Jews en route to Babylon are making their way back. And the psalmist writes a song with this funeral dirge kind of theme. 137 begins, by the rivers of Babylon, there we sat down and wept. When we remembered Zion, upon the willows in the midst of it, we hung our harps, for there our captors demanded of us songs, and our tormentors mirth, saying, sing us one of those songs of Zion. Can you just hear the sarcasm? Break out one of those great psalms you love to sing. Sing for us now. They were as silent as you're sitting at this moment. And he adds, how can we sing the Lord's song in a foreign land? It's as if you and I were taken captive this next week and marching toward the place where we will be imprisoned. One of our captors said, sing us one of those church songs. Harmonize, blessed assurance, Jesus is mine. Let's hear that one. How about, and can it be that I should gain an interest in the Savior's blood? Sing that one, written by Wesley. Sing that song. And a mighty fortress is our God. We'd hang our instruments on the willow. You can't sing the Lord's song in a foreign land. Interesting thing about the suffering that I have seen in hospital rooms and bed chambers of the dying. I never hear songs. I hear prayers, but the song is gone. That's Job's point here. My harp that once played this, the great songs our family loved to sing, and the flute, no longer. Now, right about now, if those friends are listening, and I have a feeling they were, they're thinking, Job, from what you had, where your steps were bathed in butter, to where you are, no longer with a song, days of affliction that confront you, crying out for help and no one coming to your rescue, Job, there has been a reason. You are guilty. So Job writes this 31st chapter, and he lists one example after another after yet another that says, not guilty. I've reflected on past glory. I've rehearsed my present misery. But I want to tell you, I have every reason to reaffirm my present integrity. My integrity is intact. And he lists several examples. Verses 1 to 12, there have been no sensual secret sins of sex in my life. Verses 13 to 23, there has not been an abuse of power, taking advantage of those who were in need or those who were helpless. 24 to 40, I have not compromised my integrity even before God in my private life, my private world. Look at the examples. I have made a covenant with my eyes. How then could I gaze at a virgin? There's been no lust. Verse 3, is it not calamity to the unjust and disaster to those who work iniquity? Does he not see my ways and number all my steps? And there's been no lying. Verse 5, if I have walked with falsehood, my foot has hastened after deceit. Let him weigh me with accurate scales. Let God know my integrity. There have been no lies. I've told no lies. There has not been adultery. Verse 9, if my heart has been enticed by a woman or I have lurked at my neighbor's doorway. It's not true. I've not done that. Verse 11, for that would be a lustful crime, says Job. Moreover, it would be an iniquity punishable by judges. There's no guilt there. There's no oppression. Verse 13, if I have despised the claim of my male or female servants, my slaves, when they filed a complaint against me, what then could I do when God arises and when he calls me to account? What will I answer him? Did not he who made me in the womb make him, meaning the servant, and the same one fashion us both in the womb? If I have kept the poor from their desire, or have caused the eyes of the widow to fail, or have eaten my morsel alone, and the orphan has not shared it, all the way through this, I have circled the word if. It appears over a dozen times. If this is true, it is an oath saying, if these things are true, may God reveal it and cast me down, take my life even. If this is true, then I am guilty. But his whole point of the oaths, one after another, is not guilty. Not guilty. This is not true of me. And so toward the end, he says, verse 33, have I covered my transgressions like Adam and by hiding my iniquity in my bosom? The implied answer is no. So that at the fevered pitch of verse 35, he says, oh, that I had one to hear me. Behold, here is my signature. That's an unusual statement found very rarely, if anywhere else, in the scriptures. At the end of Galatians, Paul says that he's taken up the pen and he's writing in his own hand. But here, there's a signature. Job says, I sign the document. All of these oaths that I've taken, these words I swear before God, I sign these and let God read them. Let the Almighty answer me in the indictment which my adversary has written. Surely I would carry it on my shoulder and would bind it to myself like a crown. I would declare to him the number of my steps like a prince. I would approach him. He longs for someone to hear him. See how he puts it? Verse 35, oh, that I had one to hear me. He's defending himself in this courtroom. And those who are a part of the jury are all frowning. And Job says, you may think that this is not true, but I stand on these statements, and if there's any evidence you can use against me, bring it up and let God judge. And there is none. I think he says at this point, the defense rests. The defense rests. As I've had time to think through these three chapters, and you've been very patient to listen to one after the other, I think there's a lesson in each of the chapters for all of us. And I think there's something for today, even now, in our lives. Here's the first, chapter 29, as he looks back on the blessings. Reflecting on past blessings gives us reasons to rejoice. Reflecting on past blessings gives us reason to rejoice. I would encourage you who are still rearing your young to teach them how to do that and to practice that often. Mealtime is a great time to reflect. It's a great time to look back, even on a day, and to count the blessings, like David did in Psalm 103. Bless the Lord, O my soul, and all that is within me. Bless his holy name. Bless the Lord, O my soul, and don't forget one of his benefits, who heals all your diseases, who forgives all of your sins. And the list goes on down through verse 12, verse 13. As far as the east is from the west, so far has he removed our transgressions from us. He's reflecting on his past blessing. That's why I've always loved Thanksgiving. First of all, I love it that it's not called Thanksgiving. I like it that it's Thanksgiving. I love it that we can think back, and invariably we do that at Thanksgiving, and we just call to mind the blessings from our God over the past. And we all have them. It's just easy to let the present misery eclipse the past memory. So I suggest we start with a memory and think back. Don't let yourself get caught in the trap of mentioning the things that did not work out well or have not been solved or resolved. Go to the blessings. There will be many. That makes us rejoice. It lifts our spirits. It keeps us from becoming negative as we reflect on the good of the past. Now, chapter 30, where Job rehearses. Rehearsing present trials forces us to swallow our pride. And if there's something we need to swallow, it's our pride. Pride goes with a jaded culture. Cynicism feeds on pride. We look down at others because we see ourselves as better. I suggest that we rehearse the present trials we're going through and allow them appropriately to cut us down to size. George MacDonald, in a fine novel titled The Curate's Awakening, writes this: sometimes a thunderbolt will shoot from a clear sky, and sometimes into the life of a peaceful individual without warning of gathered storm, something terrible will fall. And from that moment, everything is changed. Perhaps you are there, or you have been there recently, and everything has changed for you. You once knew a delight you no longer know. Allow that to humble you. Allow pride to take a back seat. Face the fact that you, like Paul, when he was given the thorn in the flesh, have been given this so that you would not be lifted up above what is appropriate. In fact, Paul says twice in 2 Corinthians chapter 12, verse 7, that he was given this thorn, listen, to keep me from exalting myself. And then at the end of the verse, 2 Corinthians 12:7, he repeats the same words, to keep me from exalting myself. What better use of current trials than allowing them to humble us? And goodness knows, humility would wear well on most of us. A few of you have it, but you are rare. And you probably walk in humility because you have learned or are learning from your trials. Reflecting on past blessings causes us to rejoice. Rehearsing present trials forces us to swallow our pride. Now the third, reaffirming our commitment to integrity strengthens us with confidence and courage. Reaffirming our commitment to integrity strengthens us with confidence and courage. The thing I love about Job is he's not defeated in chapter 31. Not proud, but he's not defeated. He, in fact, has the confidence and courage to say before God, if this is true, if that's true, if you find any of that, you strike me. Because he knows in his heart, his integrity is intact. By the way, we all had a good laugh over the story from my book. Not my book, but Carter's book. And it's a good place to come back to. Would you have tossed the envelope of $10 million in the grave? Don't answer out loud. Isn't it amazing how creative we get when it's an opportunity to put $10 million in our pocket? Oh, that's what he would have wanted. If he were in his right mind, that's what. Integrity says you keep your word. You do as you say you will do. And if you fail at that, you apologize and you make it right. You say, Chuck, you drive a pretty hard bargain. This is almost impossible to... I've never said it's possible for us to pull it off in ourselves. It's not about what we're able to do. That's why we need Christ. We can't live like this. You think I'd put that $10 million in the grave in my own flesh? Are you kidding? I'd be the most creative guy in the group. I mean, I got great sources where that money could be put to wonderful use. We get this church out of debt if I gave that $10 million. But in our flesh dwells no good thing. That's why there was a cross. Because we can't somehow, by our own bootstraps, pull ourselves up to become good enough to impress God. Nothing in my hands I bring, simply to your cross I cling. And that's why you're surrounded by all sinners, but some of them have peace and others of you don't. Peace comes into our lives when Christ comes in. I want to talk to you about that. Let's bow your head. Will you do that? Chances are good that much of your life is spent around Christians. Maybe a few of you are not normally around many Christians, but most of us spend a lot of our lives around Christians. They are not our standard. Other Christians will let us down. Other Christians are like we are, sinful. The difference is when they die, they're going to heaven, forgiven. And if you're without Christ, not a Christian, when you die, you will not. So this is sort of like planning ahead, let's call it. Some of the benefits come right now. You gain control over your tongue more than you ever had before. Your temper takes a back seat. It affects your response to life's trials. And a half dozen other things I could mention, but the best of all is you're prepared to die when you give your life to Christ. And that brings confidence and courage for living. The cross of Christ is the place where the price for your sin was paid in full. So in order for you to know God personally means you need to make a journey through the cross or the message of the cross. He died that you might live forgiven and secure, whole and empowered. It comes all as a free gift where you believe in Christ alone by faith alone. No need to beg you. The work of the Spirit is engaged right now. He does the begging. He does the pleading. He does the changing. But I invite you to Christ, and a new life will begin for you. Somehow, Lord, I'm led to pray for those who are on a journey toward death. It may be their physical condition. It may be the doctor's recent diagnosis. For whatever reason, they're close. And I pray for those souls nearest the gate. And now also, Lord, I pray for those in great health who think they'll live forever. And I pray that you would bring them face to face with the reality of their destiny. That you will use these words that have come tumbling out of an ancient book to help us reflect and rehearse and reaffirm what is true. Thank you for working in the lives of those without your Son. We leave them to you. I would ask that you'd keep them miserable and restless and unable to sleep and unable to even get along until they find a sense of peace and rest and relief at the cross. Thank you, Father, for your mighty work and for your word that instructs us in the truth. Help us now to live it in a new way this week by your power and for your glory. For I ask it in the name of Christ, our Savior. Amen.
6: Reflect, rehearse, reaffirm. 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And third, standing firm in a commitment to integrity. 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So take a moment to let that truth settle in and stay with us, because I'm going to describe resources to help you take your next steps in your journey of faith. 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First, Chuck wrote a full-length biography of Job that brings his suffering and confusion to life, but more importantly, helps you understand how to cope with unsolved mysteries. 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

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I'm John Pantry. 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
1: Passengers impacted by Tuesday's air traffic control outage are being warned they're unlikely to get compensation. More than 330,000 people are thought to have been affected. The regulator says travellers are unlikely to be entitled to redress for delays or cancellations that were directly caused by the incident. Yesterday, Transport Secretary Heidi Alexander said the cause would be investigated.
2: I am clear that passengers should not have to face this disruption. I have therefore asked the CAA to conduct an independent review

0: a reform-led council in England. The parties dismissed the findings of the Sky News investigation in Durham as misleading and malicious. Five banks are taking part in a trial to see if they could save customers' lives with increased suicide prevention measures. The scheme's being run by Martin Lewis's Money and Mental Health charity. Andoni Iraola's first Champions League game as Liverpool manager ended in a 2-1 win over Atletico Madrid. He says the Anfield crowd was key to them turning the game around.
1: Especially after the 2-1, we've had very good minutes there. We had a couple of chances. We were pushing and you can feel the atmosphere in the stadium, no? And even in moments at the end where obviously they are attacking a little bit, you have to defend, and players were tired, and the people has helped us a lot, and I'm very thankful.
0: Arsenal continued their perfect start to the new season with a 1-0 win at Napoli. Celtic made it 6 victories from 6 in the Scottish Premiership as they beat St Johnstone 1-0, and Chelsea are through to the fourth round of the EFL Cup after a 6-3 victory over Leeds. That's the...
2: Hi, Malcolm Ryan here with a heads up about 2 new shows on Branch FM. So what are you going to say about that then?
3: Whoopee!
2: Yes, I thought so. Okay, so what's on offer? Firstly, there's Easy Does It, with music to relax to. A put your feet up and let the world go by moment. Then there's Just Jazz and Blues, for people who just love the creativity of jazz and the down-to-earth lyrics of the blues. I mean, what's not to like? So when can you hear these shows on Branch FM? Well, Just Jazz and Blues is on every Monday evening at 8 p.m. and Easy Does It can be heard every Sunday evening at 7:30 p.m. And with both shows lifting high the name of Jesus, including a few encouraging thoughts from yours truly, you'll be more than welcome.
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5: Cloudy and windy, possible rain, some sunny spells, maximum temperature of 20 degrees. Tomorrow, sunny spells, some cloud, maximum temperature of 20 degrees tomorrow. That's your weather.
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1: Good morning. 6 minutes past seven. I'm Barnabas. We're on the show 6 to 10am now. So, we just had Chuck Swindoll. It's the 10th of September, 2026. It's Thursday. Hope you're doing well. 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I'm with you until 10am. Loads to come on today's show. This is Josh Baldwin, Stand in Your Love.

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3: Josh Baldwin, Stand in Your Love. Music from Matthew West coming up. Good morning. I'm Barnabas. Welcome to the show. With you until 10 a.m. A bit of a chillier morning coming here this morning. Although I am still wearing shorts and t-shirt, but yeah. So the 10th of September 2026, 12 minutes past 7. And we've got traffic and travel throughout the show. We've got new music feature coming up. News and sport, we've got Bible reading. We've got Song of the Week coming up as well. We've got so much more. We've got still featuring films, this film Pressure, which was out yesterday. We've got some clips on that around 10 to 8, or maybe around about 5 to 8. It's been more like recently. We've got song choice. Now I have to think about it now. One. Yeah, two, three. It's song choice for hour three now, instead of hour two. Because we now do the show 6 to 10 a.m, which still includes Chuck Swindoll at 6:30. Got local news, song choice for hour two. Yesterday I played part one and two of myself doing interviews because myself and Mike did interviews on Saturday at the opening of the arcade. So I played my interviews on yesterday's show. Got Mike's part one and part two, and there'll be a third part as well on tomorrow's show of Mike doing interviews at the opening of the arcade, which was great. You can see some pictures on our Instagram, which is Branch FM Radio. So that will be around 8:30 and around 9:20 this morning. Much more coming up on today's show. This is Matthew West with Truth Be Told.

0: Well, good morning. 7:18 is the time. I'm Barnabas. We've got a new music feature coming up in just a moment. In terms of traffic and travel, we've still got, you know, it's getting quite busy on Halifax Road with the roadworks there, temporary traffic lights. It gets quite busy there. That's near the new police station that's been built on Halifax Road. In terms of, I don't know if I've got much else in terms of live incidents at the moment, but all flights between the UK and Kuwait, Bahrain, UAE, Jordan, Qatar, Israel and Saudi Arabia are reduced. Check with your airline if you are due to fly soon. In Castleford, queuing traffic on California Drive, both ways at Mill Lane, congestion to M62, Junction 31, Castleford, in the roadworks area. So there is one live thing to mention. If you do know of any other delays or disruptions this morning, you can let us know by texting us on 07 906 820 278. 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In Oakenshaw, traffic taking turns due to roadworks on Wyke Lane, both ways at Ing Field. That's in Oakenshaw. In Soothill, Wards Hill southbound, closed due to roadworks from Commercial Street to Hanover Street. In Huddersfield, Northumberland Street westbound, closed due to roadworks between A62 Southgate and John William Street. Temporary traffic lights due to roadworks on A638 Bradford Road, both ways at Ings Crescent. Expect delays. This is in Little Town. In Norristhorpe, temporary traffic lights due to roadworks on A62 both ways between Norristhorpe Lane and Liversidge Hall Lane. In Brickhouse, temporary traffic lights due to roadworks on A644 Wakefield Road both ways between Colpit Lane and George Street. That is Brickhouse. We'll leave it there for traffic and travel for now. We'll keep an eye out on things throughout the show.
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0: Well, for new music feature this morning, this is He Is King. It's by Doe and Lizzie Morgan. He is marvellous, clothed in wonder, glorious. We prepare the way. He is King. He is Jesus. Do you not know? Have you not heard? His fame and glory fills the earth. Forevermore he reigns. The name above all names, Jesus.

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1: Good morning, that was Doe with Lizzie Morgan. He is King. That was a new music feature this morning. You're listening to The Breakfast Show on Branch FM. I'm Barnabas. So the time is 7:26. Welcome to The Breakfast Show. We're going to go to a bit of sport to talk about. We might even... I guess I don't know for sure, but possibly... We might even be back on the sports show. It seems really weird. yeah, because normally we're a bit delayed, but it seems ages actually since we've done the sports show. I guess we've been... we're normally delayed because of holidays and everything, but I don't know if we've been this late before. Maybe we have, I'm not quite sure now, but possibly might be back on the sports show this Saturday. We'll see. So, before we go to look at sport, though, and including looking at last night's football and what's happening tonight in football as well, let's just have some news headlines here. Passengers affected by air traffic control outage, which cancelled or delayed thousands of flights, may not get any compensation. An independent review is going to be carried out by the UK's airspace regulator to find out what caused it. For the first time in nearly 1,000 years, the Biotapestry is in the UK and due to be unveiled to the public today. France agreed to loan the 70-metre-long embroidery to the British Museum. Right, we're going to switch to sport now then. First of all, we'll start with last night's football. There was Champions League taking place last night. There was also League Cup matches, Championship matches as well, so we'll go through these. So first of all, looking at the Champions League, Liverpool were one of the teams in action last night, and Andoni Areola's first Champions League game as Liverpool manager ended in a 2-1 win over Atletico Madrid. Dominic Szoboszlai and Alexis McAllister scored as the hosts came from behind. Areola says the Anfield crowd was key to them turning the game around. Especially after the 2-1, we've had very good minutes there. Sorry, let me start that again, because the volume is right down.
2: Especially after the 2-1, we've had very good minutes there. We had a couple of chances. We were pushing, and you can feel the atmosphere in the stadium, no? And even in moments at the end where obviously they are attacking a little bit, you have to defend, and players were tired, and the people has helped us a lot, and I'm very thankful.
1: Also, Arsenal did win last night. Napoli 0, Arsenal 1 in the Champions League. League Cup last night. There was one League Cup match last night. It was Chelsea against Leeds United. And Chelsea fought back from two goals down to beat Leeds in a 9-goal thriller at Stamford Bridge. Our substitutes Cole Palmer, Morgan Rogers and Pedro Neto inspired a remarkable turnaround. Chelsea 6. Leeds 3 in League Cup last night. So let's switch to Championship matches now. There was 3 matches in the Championship last night. First of all, Charlton Athletic and Queen's Park Rangers missed out on the chance to go top of the Championship after playing out a goalless draw at the Valley. But West Bromwich Albion survived playing with 10 men for nearly an hour to win at Derby County for the first time in 23 years and go top of the Championship table. And Norwich City scored twice in the first half at Carrow Road to hand Birmingham City a first Championship defeat of the season. Norwich 2, Birmingham 1. And then having a look to this evening in football, the Champions League does continue. Man United are in action this evening. Brian Umbuno says playing in the Champions League was a major reason behind his move to Manchester United. The Cameroon international is set to make his debut in the competition when Man United host Sabah at Old Trafford tonight. Mbeumo says playing in football's greatest club tournament was always the dream.
3: Obviously, it means a big step for me. The man from Ligue 2 in France, such a big club here. Being in this league is a massive award for me, and I'm really looking forward to it.
1: In League One, Stevenage are playing Luton Town this evening as well. Well, what about cricket? England seem to be enjoying this series over Pakistan. England are already 2-0 up in this series, so they've already won the series. This is the decider. England's cricketers hold the up hand going into the second day of the third test against Pakistan at Edgbaston. The hosts, England, will resume on 156 for 4, a lead of 23 runs, after bowling their opponents all out for just 133. Harry Brooke and Emilio Gay both made half centuries for England. England's Josh Tung says there's still plenty of work to do with the bat, though. Here he is talking about that.
4: I thought they bowled really well in that first bit. Obviously, the ball's still doing a bit. And then even at the back end there, Brookie and Emil batted really well as well. But obviously, looking ahead, we've got to make sure that first hour tomorrow morning we're right on it.
1: Yeah, and talking about cricket, I keep on talking about this, how important this is. Yorkshire did have a good day yesterday for day one in the County Championship Division 1 match. It's very close down there, you know, in terms of relegation. So, as I keep saying, Yorkshire need a win. And after day one, so basically, was it day one? Or was it day two yesterday? Anyway, County Championship Division 1, Headingley. Yorkshire 390 all out. Best made 80 not out. Now, in reply, Essex 137 for 7. So this is good for Yorkshire. Yorkshire need to keep this up. Don Best got 3 wickets. So yeah, Essex trail Yorkshire by 253 runs. So let's see if Yorkshire can keep this up and get an important win. Also in cricket, Yorkshire's women, as they have most of their matches, Yorkshire's women lost in the One Day Cup yesterday to Essex. Into, where should we go next? Into Rugby League, Super League. York and Bradford bring down the curtain on their Super League seasons tonight. The newly promoted sides meet at the Elinor Community Stadium, with Bradford aiming to climb off the foot of the table with a win. York can secure a 10th place finish if they take the points in front of their home supporters. So that's this evening in Rugby League, Super League. In cycling, well, he did it again. The Vuelta a España. We were only mentioning yesterday about Great Britain's Matthew Brennan got his 4th stage victory at this year's Vuelta a España. He's now got this year's 5th stage victory with another sprint win for Great Britain's Matthew Brennan in the cycling there. Amazing stuff from him. And in the overall standings, Enric Mas is leading the overall standings, with Britain's Oscar Onley for Great Britain still in 5th place. You know, because that's the thing with cycling. I mean, it's not really about that. Matthew Brennan, you'd think, oh, he's won 5 stages. As Great Britain's Matthew Brennan, he might be the top of the standings, but that's not really how it works in these cycling events. In snooker, world number 2 Mark Selby progressed to the third round of the English Open by winning a deciding frame against China's Zhang Ander. World number 3 Judd Trump moved into the third round as well. That's the latest in the snooker. We will finish with tennis. But first of all, before we do tennis, in golf, Rory McIlroy says he's using the closing events of the season to iron out a few bad habits as he looks to rediscover his best form. The world number 2 is still chasing a record equaling 8th Race to Dubai title and begins the defence of his Irish Open crown at Doonbeg this afternoon. Here is Rory McIlroy.
5: the back-to-back or the three in a row, whatever it is, I mean, that's nice. But I think just being able to, you know, have a chance to win your National Open, a tournament that I came and played in as an amateur at 15 and dreamt one day of being able to compete and win, it's a very, very cool position to be in.
1: Now, finally in tennis, the US Open tennis, the final Grand Slam tournament of the tennis season, has been a very interesting tournament. We've had, we've got no Jannik Sinner, well number one. Alcaraz has been back, the defending champion, after 4 or 5 months out with injury. I've been saying 4 months, but then it gets confusing, because it says 4 months here, but then in some other articles said 5 months, but yeah, I think it is 4 months. But anyway, Alcaraz was looking good back at the tournament, but we did report on this yesterday. American Ben Shelton beat Alcaraz in 5 sets. So this makes it interesting. It's going to be a new winner in the US Open this year then. I mean, Zverev is still in it. He's the top seed. He did win a Grand Slam. When was it now? Oh, it's because, Sinner and Alcaraz were out, weren't they? And he won, was it French Open, to win his first Grand Slam. But anyway, Ben Shelton knocked out the defending champion Carlos Alcaraz in the US Open tennis in a 5-set thriller. Also, it was the latest finish ever at the tournament in New York, wrapping up at 3:33 a.m. Alcaraz came into the event after a 4-month injury layoff and says he gave his all.
6: I mean, it was close. It really was close. So I'm just a little bit disappointed, you know, about not getting the win at the end. But I'm just proud about myself, about how I fought. But I found a way to push myself up physically, give an extra.
1: Also, Alexander Zverev. So he's, he's in probably the best form of his life, Zverev, with winning that Grand Slam, and he's confident. So Zverev is through to the semi-finals of the US Open tennis. And Alexander Zverev knows he's the only one of the quartet of the semi-final to win a Grand Slam.
7: Things that go on through your head when you're trying to win your first major. I've been there, trust me. I've had every single thought that can be in your head. But I think at the end of the day, good tennis will prevail. And we'll see who will be on Friday and then also on Sunday.
1: Yeah, very interesting to see what's going to happen. Because basically now the semi-finals are set for the men's. Zverev against Khachanov. And an All-American semi-final, Tiafoe against Ben Shelton. What about in the women's? That's been very interesting as well, because Coco Gauff is on form. She beat Andreeva to set up a US Open semi-final against the new world number one, Elena Rybakina. So that's going to be very interesting, because Rybakina, she's just become world number one. After 99 weeks, there'll be a new women's world number one, and it is Rybakina, as I said. It's confirmed she will replace Sabalenka at the top of the world rankings on Monday with her win in the quarterfinals. I mean, Sabalenka is still in the tournament for US Open. But anyway, we'll mention that semi-final lineup in a moment. I have to mention about Zverev. Zverev talked about after winning his quarterfinal that he stayed up until 3:30 a.m. in the to watch that quarterfinal with Ben Shelton and Alcaraz. Also, in the doubles, now we've got 3 Brits still left in the men's doubles. 3-time US Open men's doubles champions, Britain's Joe Salisbury and his American partner Rajiv Ram, knocked out last year's winners to reach the semi-finals. So, as I said, we've still got a few Brits left in the tournament, in the men's doubles. So, the semi-finals, we've got, obviously, we've got Britain's Joe Salisbury, as I mentioned, but we've also got the other semi-final. It has 2 Brits in it on opposing sides. Britain's Henry Patton and Britain's Neil Skupski on opposing sides in the semi-finals. So, as ever, we're doing very well in the doubles, especially the men's doubles. So, just going back to the semi-finals of the women's in the US Open tennis, it'll be Sabalenka against Pegula and Gauff against Rybakina. So, very interesting there. That's your news and sport for now. 7:41 is the time. It's the 10th of September, 2026. Here's Josiah Queen. Oh.

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2: 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This is the Breakfast Show on Branch FM. Right, let's now get to Bible reading. We're still in 2 Timothy at the moment. Moving on to the next chapter this morning, 2 Timothy chapter 3. I think we'll read the whole chapter from verses 1 to verse 17. Perilous times and perilous men, and the man of God and word of God. So from verse 1, but know this, that in the last days perilous times will come, for men will be lovers of themselves, lovers of money, boasters, proud, blasphemers, disobedient to parents, unthankful, unholy, unloving, unforgiving, slanderers, without self-control, brutal, despisers of good, traitors, headstrong, haughty, lovers of pleasure rather than lovers of God, having a form of godliness, but denying its power. And from such people, turn away. For of this sort are those who creep into households and make captives of gullible women, loaded down with sins, led away by various lusts, always learning and never able to come to the knowledge of the truth. Now as Jannes and Jambres resisted Moses, so do these also resist the truth, men of corrupt minds, disapproved concerning the faith. But they will progress no further, for their folly will be manifest to all, as theirs also was. But you have carefully followed my doctrine. This is Paul still speaking, of course, in his letter to Timothy. But you have carefully followed my doctrine, manner of life, purpose, faith, long-suffering, love, perseverance, persecutions, afflictions, which happened to me at Antioch, at Iconium, at Lystra. What persecutions I endured, and out of them all the Lord delivered me. Yes, and all who desire to live godly in Christ Jesus will suffer persecution. But evil men and impostors will grow worse and worse, deceiving and being deceived. But you must continue in the things which you have learned and been assured of, knowing from whom you have learned them, and that from childhood you have known the Holy Scriptures, which are able to make you wise for salvation through faith, which is in Christ Jesus. All Scripture is given by inspiration of God, and is profitable for doctrine, for reproof, for correction, for instruction in righteousness, that the man of God may be complete, thoroughly equipped for every good work. That's 2 Timothy chapter 3, the whole chapter, from verses 1 to verse 17. Right, let's continue with Song of the Week for this week. Now, this week's Song of the Week, it has been, on still is, by Joe Barnes, featuring Seth Schuedler, and the song is called Road Less Travelled, and here it is, coming up.
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1: Thank you for joining us for this 2-minute daily faith encouragement with David Hathaway. In today's episode, David speaks on the importance of prayer. David says the key to seeing the fulfillment of every promise is found in Mark 11. Have faith in God.
2: If I turn you to Mark chapter 11, it's very interesting. Jesus was hungry, it's verse 12, and seeing a fig tree, having leaves, he came, thinking that he would find some fruit, and there's nothing, only leaves. And Jesus cursed the fig tree. But if you then turn to verse 20, the following morning as they passed by, and they saw the fig tree was already dead, Peter said, "Lord, how come?" This is verse 21. "That fig tree which you cursed is already dead." And Jesus didn't answer him specifically on that question. But what Jesus says in verse 22, "Have faith in God." Jesus said, "You say this and shall not doubt in your heart, but shall believe that those things which you have said shall happen, shall have whatever he says. Therefore I say to you, whatsoever things you desire when you pray, believe that you will receive them and you will have them." So Jesus is being very specific here that you can see the most incredible miracles if you have the faith to say it.
1: We would love to hear from you. 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
4: Arsenal maintain their perfect start to the season by opening their Champions League campaign with a 1-0 win away at Napoli. Captain Martin Odegaard scored the only goal for last season's runners-up. Boss Mikel Arteta felt the result should have been more comfortable.
5: "The clarity that we had, how we had to attack them, how we had to disorganise them, the purpose, the quality, the amount of chances that we generated, the scoreline has to reflect a very different result. It should have been much bigger, but to do what we've done today in this stadium against this opponent is remarkable from the team."
4: Liverpool also got off to a winning start, coming from behind at Anfield to beat Atletico Madrid 2-1. Chelsea came from behind to beat Leeds United 6-3 in a thrilling EFL Cup third round tie at Stamford Bridge. Cole Palmer scored twice after coming off the bench, while Danny Welbeck also helped himself to a brace in the 9-goal encounter. West Brom survived playing with 10 men for nearly an hour as they earned a 1-0 win at Derby County. The victory has taken them 2 points clear of West Ham at the top of the Championship. Celtic maintained their 100% record in the Scottish Premiership with a 1-0 win at St Johnstone. Mika Bauer's first goal for the defending champions was enough to secure them the victory. Boss Martin O'Neill says his team should have scored more.
6: "We made goal scoring, which is very difficult. I know that from past experience, it is difficult, but we made it almost impossible. Anyway, we've won the game, which I'm delighted with. It's the most important thing. And really pleased."
4: Bojan Majovski scored in stoppage time as Rangers beat St Mirren 1-0 at Ibrox. England's cricketers take 23-run lead into day two of the third test against Pakistan at Edgbaston. The host dismissed their opponents for just 133 before closing on 156 for 4 in their first innings. Joe Root's side are looking to complete a series whitewash after winning the opening two tests. And Coco Gauff is through to the US Open semi-finals after saving two match points to beat Mira Andreeva in New York. The American four seed recovered from a set down to win 2-6, 7-6, 6-2 and book a last four meeting with incoming world number one Elena Rybakina. The Kazakh fought back from a set down to beat Zheng Qinwen.
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7: 7:55, right, we've been featuring this film recently, which came out in UK cinemas yesterday. Pressure. It's around D-Day. And particularly in regards to the weather and Britain's Chief Meteorological Officer, James Stagg. We played the trailers. I've got some clips today. Here is clip one that we're going to play. General Dwight D. Eisenhower stresses the importance of a good weather forecast to Group Captain James Stagg alongside MTC First Lieutenant K. Summersby in advance of the D-Day operation.
8: Fate of the war hinges on this. All the pieces of the jigsaw are in place. There's only one imponderable that remains. I need a forecast.
9: I'm concerned that what you're asking me is scientifically impossible, sir. Long-term forecasting is really only ever educated guesswork.
8: Monday is not long-term. Does Monday sound like long-term to you, Lieutenant Summersby?
10: No, it certainly does not, sir.
9: Well, this is Northern Europe, sir. Anything over 24 hours is considered long-term, meteorologically speaking.
7: Clip 2, MTC First Lieutenant K. Summersby tells Group Captain James Stagg not to mind General Dwight D. Eisenhower.
10: He gets like that sometimes. Just let it wash over you. He won't even remember what he said.
11: That how you deal with him?
10: He's nothing. I was an ambulance driver during the Blitz. There were so many dead bodies we'd use a cinema as a morgue. You just grow a thick skin.
11: From ambulance driver to aide to the Supreme Commander.
10: Driver, secretary, aide, nurse, everything, really.
7: And final clip. General Dwight D. Eisenhower questions Group Captain James Stagg's prediction, which has angered General Bernard Montgomery.
12: Yes, the weather was as he described in 1904 and 1925, but he fails to mention 1916, June 5th, the battle for Mount Sorrel. Then, as now, there were areas of high pressure above the Azores, but the storms came anyway. Many people here will remember that battle. Chaos. Absolute chaos. Thousands of lives lost. Hell on earth. Torrential rain. He's selecting the data that suits him and ignoring the rest. And we must face the facts. The facts! However frightening they may be!
8: If not Monday, when?
12: Not before June 18th.
13: Mikey's still talking about the 18th. The 18th? There is no 18th. No 18th. No 18th! None! None, none, none, none, none! The 18th is not an option!
7: Well, that was out in cinemas yesterday, Pressure, it's called. It's a war drama about the 72 hours of intense decision-making on the timing of the D-Day Normandy invasion in June 1944, which depended on conflicting weather estimates. I'm on movieguide.org. It talks about, it says it's a really good film, but it does advise caution for older children and young teenagers. The movie opens with Britain's top meteorologist James Stagg leaving his pregnant wife to join Allied Commander Dwight D. Eisenhower's staff as Chief Meteorological Officer. Right, we've got loads still to come on today's show. We've got loads in the next hour coming up after news headlines.
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14: The UK's airspace regulator is going to carry out an independent review into what caused an outage at air traffic control on Tuesday, but passengers on the thousands of delayed or cancelled flights have been told not to expect any compensation. Donald Trump's promising American voters a so-called dividend of $5,000 each if Republicans keep control of government in November's midterm elections. The US president says they should pretend he's on the ballot.
15: If we lose, you're going to lose your border. You're going to lose your tax cuts. You're going to lose your safety and security. You're going to lose your wealth. Our country is going through hell. You will be going through hell.
14: Mr. Trump says the cash would have to be spent in the US, but he hasn't explained yet how the handout would be funded. The funeral of police officer Tom Clough, who died in last month's A66 crash in Middlesbrough, will take place later. He was killed alongside his colleague when their marked car was hit head-on by a vehicle travelling the wrong way. Cleveland Police Federation chairwoman Lauren Somerville paid this tribute to him.
16: He didn't think

0: On record, global temperatures were 1.65 degrees above pre-industrial times. Arsenal began the Champions League with a 1-0 win at Napoli. Liverpool had to come from behind as they beat Atletico Madrid 2-1. Celtic maintained their 100% record in the Scottish Premiership with a 1-0 win at St Johnstone. And Chelsea came from behind to beat Leeds United 6-3 in a thrilling EFL Cup third-round tie at Stamford Bridge. That's the latest. I'm Kat Suave.
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3: Cloudy and windy, possible rain, some sunny spells, maximum temperature of 20 degrees. Tomorrow, sunny spells, some cloud, maximum temperature of 20 degrees tomorrow. That's your weather, 2 minutes past eight.
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1: Good morning. We need to do just a quick traffic and travel update here. Heavy traffic on M621 eastbound from M62 Junction 27 Gilderson to Leeds City Centre. So there's that to mention. Also in Castleford, slow traffic on California Drive, both ways at Mill Lane. Congestion to M62 Junction 31 Castleford in the roadworks area. If you do know of any other delays or disruptions this morning, you can let us know by texting us on 07 90 6 820 278. 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Right, yesterday Mike handed me something. Where have I put it? About an event, but it is in his writing, so I can't read all of it, but I need to try and get hold of the proper poster, I think. But Sunday School Assembly Bangers, Sing Along and Quiz Night. Evening of Singing, Nostalgia and Laughter, hosted by Got The Joy. It's, I think, £10 for group and family concessions, I think that's what it's saying. This is Saturday, 3rd of October, 7pm at Dewsbury Baptist Church. Free refreshments, tea and coffee, biscuits, and Sunday School diluted orange juice. Now, all phone... I can't exactly read exactly what Mike's put here, but all funds going to the Destination 211. So that is coming up on Saturday, the 3rd of October, 7pm at the Dewsbury Minster. He did also hand me this nice-looking little flyer for the Refectory Cafe at Dewsbury Minster. 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You can find Dewsbury Minster of All Saints on Facebook. So they are, Mike handed me those things yesterday. Let's go to Malcolm Ryan. His thought for today. And we've got music from Phil Wickham coming up as well.
2: Hi, I'm Malcolm Ryan. You know, living in this world can be a bit scary sometimes. With so much that's bad taking place and with so much uncertainty, we can feel vulnerable and confused. Now, some people might conclude that with all this negative stuff going on, God has abandoned us, especially when things go pear-shaped in our personal lives. But that's not how it is. In Hebrews 13, from verse 5, we're assured that God has promised, "Never will I leave you, never will I forsake you." We'll find those words also recorded way back in the book of Deuteronomy, chapter 31, verse 6. So we can say with confidence, as the writer of Psalm 118 puts it, "The Lord is my helper. I will not be afraid. What can mere mortals do to me?" So, if we feel alone during our time of need, instead of assuming that God has left us to get on with it, we should trust that He's working out His purposes for our good and His glory. Not that we'll understand it all at the time, or even in this lifetime. Yet, let's take heart that God sees and knows everything we're going through, and being our Heavenly Father, we're very precious to Him. In fact, believing friend, as Psalm 121 verse 8 says, "The Lord will watch over your coming and going, both now and forevermore." keeping it real, this is Malcolm Ryan.
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2: Have you ever had this sort of conversation with a friend? You start telling them about the latest event in your life. That fabulous trip you've just been on, the mountain you climbed, the recent promotion at work, or the latest achievement by one of your children. But your friend doesn't take that much notice. Instead, they jump in with a trip they've just been on, and the mountain they climbed, that was so much higher than yours. Or perhaps they have a story about their recent job opportunity, or the progress made by one of their children that was just a little more impressive than the one you've just shared. How does it make you feel? Why is it that when someone shares with us, we feel the need to top it, to come up with something even better? Why not just listen and take a moment to celebrate with them? Let's not let our conversations become competitions. Sometimes the kindest thing for a friend to do is to keep our mouth closed and our ears open. 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

0: Good morning, I am Barnabas, with you until 10 a.m. This is the breakfast show. We've got these roadworks and temporary traffic lights on Halifax Road near the new police station. So that's causing quite a lot of build-up of traffic. Just looking at the trains to see if there's anything to mention. Nothing to mention there. In Leeds, slow traffic on Stanningley Road eastbound from Henconner Lane to Ledgard Way. That's at Leeds. In Castleford, slow traffic on California Drive, both ways at Mill Lane. That's in the roadworks area. I think that's probably just about it in terms of live incidents at the moment. If you do know of any other delays or disruptions this morning, you can let us know by texting us on 07906 820 278. 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

0: There was once a father who, all the way home from church, fussed about the sermon and then fussed about the traffic. Hi there, I'm Chuck Swindoll. And then this man fussed about how late the meal was served. And then when it was served, the same man bowed his head and said a great prayer. Just as they were passing the potatoes, his small son said, "Daddy, did God hear you when you left church and started fussing about the sermon and the traffic?" Father sort of blushed and said, "Well, yes, son, he heard me." "And Daddy, did God hear you when you prayed for this food we're eating?" "Yes, son, he heard me." "So, Daddy, which one did God believe?" Never forget, my friend, your kids are watching and listening.
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4: Passengers impacted by Tuesday's air traffic control outage are being warned they're unlikely to get compensation. More than 330,000 people are thought to have been affected. The regulator says travellers are unlikely to be entitled to redress for delays or cancellations that were directly caused by the incident. Britain's trade union chief wants the Chancellor to raise taxes on bank profits to pay for a cut to household energy bills. Paul Novak says taxpayer bailouts for financial institutions after the 2008 crash mean the measure's not unreasonable. Five lenders are joining a trial to see if the information they hold could help stop customers taking their own lives. It's being run by Martin Lewis's money and mental health charity. He hopes finances can be less of a concern to people. And Apple has revealed the first major change to the shape of the iPhone since it was released almost 20 years ago. The company's first foldable phone, the Duo, has a book-style format and is loosely based on an iPad.
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5: Good morning, I'm Barnabas, with you until 10 a.m. 8:24 is the time. So what we're doing now is song choice for hour three. I have to change that now because now I used to say hour two, but we do the show 6 to 10 a.m. now. So we've got that coming up, but song choice for this hour. And then yesterday, you can see some pictures on our Instagram as well, which is Branch FM Radio. But yesterday we started playing our interviews that myself and Mike did when it was the opening of the arcade in Dewsbury on Saturday. It was very busy, a great day. And I played part one and part two of my interviews yesterday. It's Mike's turn today. We've got part one with Mike from Saturday at the opening of the arcade. And then we've got part two in the last hour around 9:20 this morning. And then we'll have the final part tomorrow, I think. But before that is, we're playing songs at the moment from Keith and Christine Getty. This is also featuring, this is also featuring Shane and Shane. It's called Speak, O Lord. It's the 10th of September, 2026. It's Thursday.
6: A voice says, "Cry." And I said, "What shall I cry? All flesh is grass, and all its beauty is like the flower of the field. The grass withers, the flower fades, when the breath of the Lord blows on it. Surely the people are grass. The grass withers, the flower fades, but the word of our God will stand forever."

0: It's Mike, down here in Dewsbury, at the centre of Dewsbury, for the opening of the arcade. I'm from the local radio station, Branch FM. What do you think of this grand opening?
1: It seems really good.
0: I think it's a good way of spending money.
1: Dewsbury needs regenerated, so... it's a good way of getting people back into town, having a look at having new shops and new things to come and see. A bit of creativity as well, so that always helps.
0: It's gradually coming together, isn't it, with what we're doing in the Long Causeway area?
1: Yeah, everything's coming together, and hopefully people start coming into Dewsbury town and start, using it properly.
0: Thank you very much. Cheers now. What do you think about the grand opening?
2: I think it's amazing for the town. I think it's just what we needed, a bit of regeneration.
0: Yeah.
2: Especially for the younger ones that are hopefully going to drive back into town.
0: Would you take over a shop here?
2: We've got a shop here.
0: Have you?
2: Yeah.
0: Oh, work.
2: We've got Unit 7, personalised by Emily, my girlfriend. She makes handmade crafts, business cards, memory bears, all things like that.
0: That's excellent.
2: Lovely.
0: What do you think about this grand opening?
3: Oh, I think it's absolutely amazing, for Dewsbury. It's what it's needed. I've waited ages for this opening, so I'm glad to be here today.
0: And the rest of the town's gradually getting done.
3: Yeah, it is, yeah.
0: Slowly.
3: It can only get better, can't it? Hopefully. Yeah.
0: Thank you very much.
3: We all believe still in Jules.
0: Yeah,
3: get behind them.
0: Yeah. That's what we want, don't we?
3: Yeah.
0: Thank you
3: all
0: very much. Hello, ladies. Hello. I'm from Branch FM, the local radio station. I just want to know what you think about this grand opening.
4: Onwards and upwards for Dewsbury.
0: Thank you. I think it's the Grangemore Brass Band that's playing with us now. I'm just going to make my way over to them.

0: are actually making their way into the new arcade, the renovated arcade, and over the entrance in Marketplace, there's a beautiful stained glass window, different colours, it's very beautiful. There's an outline of the town hall and lots of other colourful figures etched into the glass. Hello, I'm from the local radio station.
1: Branch FM.
0: What do you think about this this grand opening?
1: Well, I hope it does make a difference to the town.
0: Yes.
1: But yeah, obviously.
0: Well, yes.
1: You do worry that it might not make a difference to the town. But
0: I don't know. It's been a long time, hasn't it?
1: It has. Yeah. So I'm from Dewsbury Evangelical Church, and we're just can I publicise what we're doing?
0: Yeah. What are you doing?
1: So we're starting up a magic group, which is movement and games in chairs. Magic.
0: Yes.
1: Yeah. So it's for the over 60s.
0: And when is it?
1: It starts this coming Tuesday. It's going to be second and fourth Tuesdays of the month.
0: Okay.
1: In our building in West Town, Central Street.
0: Right.
1: Dewsbury.
0: And it starts at what
1: and
0: time?
1: And it starts at 10:30 till midday. And there are free refreshments. The whole thing is free. And it's for the over 60s and any carers. So you might not be, you might be a carer, an under 60, so you're very welcome to come. Do you want me to give you one of those?
0: Thank you.
1: And then you can...
0: I might need it myself.
1: Well, you're very welcome to come. Bring friends.
0: Sorry. I'm from the local radio station, Branch FM. And what do you think about this grand opening?
2: We've got to be optimistic and hope it works.
0: Yes.
2: But it does seem like a bit of an oasis in a barren land.
0: That's
2: now,
0: what you need, isn't it?
2: The barren land needs water in, but we've taken the swimming pool away, so we're not getting any from there.
0: Oh, no. Could do with it being open.
2: But yeah, let's hope it works out.
0: It's gradually getting developed, though, isn't it, Dewsbury? I mean, the long causeway.
2: Efforts are being made. It's whether the decisions are the right ones for the things that we're doing.
0: Yeah.
2: The amount of money being spent would definitely have done something, but in my own personal opinion, it would have been spent a different way. But we're all different, and let's hope it works. Let's hope they've got it right.
0: Thank you very much, Councillor.
2: Pleasure.
0: Thank you. Excuse me, sir. Hello, I'm from the local radio station, Branch FM. What do you think about the grand opening?
3: It's okay, I suppose. It's about time something happened in Dewsbury.
0: Yeah.
3: You know,
0: yeah.
3: So...
0: Would you take a unit in the arcade?
3: Well, I would do it if I could afford one.
0: That is the problem, isn't it?
3: That's the main thing in Dewsbury. Everything is too expensive, you know, to rent properties and stuff like that.
0: Yeah.
3: It's good for Dewsbury.
0: Yeah.
3: We need something just after fab. Open the place up a bit more and make it look a bit more attractive.
0: Yeah.
3: Let's upgrade the rest of the building, especially that bit. They could have finished that off.
0: I think maybe they will after.
3: They will do it after.
0: And the town cafe is due to open soon, isn't it?
3: Yeah,
0: I thought it'd be open today.
3: Yeah, I would have thought so. Yeah. With all these people, everyone would want to drink and stuff. But I think there may be a cafe in there.
0: There is, yes. I think so. I think they want to get
3: people inside too. Yeah.
0: Thank you very much.
3: Okay,
0: sir.
3: Mate.
0: Bye-bye. Thank you. Outside on the walls of the shops, there are up lights and down lights, which make it look like there's a column of light when the lights come on in the evening. People are milling about at the entrance, and lots and lots of people have gone straight in to have a look at the new renovated arcade. I'm from Branch FM, our local radio station here in Dewsbury.
4: Right.
0: What do you think about this grand opening?
4: Well, I love this grand opening because I was the development director.
0: There you are, you see. And I'm glad I've caught you. How long has it been since you started it?
4: I started it in August 2020.
0: My goodness.
4: And it was due to open in December 23.
0: Slightly overdue, but
4: just on
0: 6 years.
4: Yeah, yeah.
0: But you think it's been worth everything?
4: Well, it's fantastic, isn't it? And it's got to be the first step in turning around the town centre. Yes. When we do the market and we try and fill other shops, we're on our way, I think.
0: Same, yeah. Thank you very much.
4: Lovely. Good. Thank you. You're at Dewsbury Station.
0: You're at Dewsbury Station, yeah. Great. I'm in one of the shops now at the front of the arcade. It used to be, if people can remember it used to be the florist shop. And now it's called Woven, a celebration of innovation in textiles. And there's a wonderful woven tapestry, I suppose, of Flockton on the wall. It's amazing. And I'm just about to ask this young lady here all about it. Hello.
5: Hello.
0: I'm from Branch FM, local radio station. Tell me about this Flockton.
5: This was made for the Woven Festival in 2021, I think,
0: yes,
5: during COVID. And it was the Flockton WI that got loads of the villagers together to knit their village. So it's now part of the Woven Archive.
0: It's amazing, isn't it?
5: It's beautiful, yeah. There's lots of very creative people that get involved in. So do you know what Woven is? Do you know what Woven is?
0: No, tell me.
5: Woven is a textiles festival that happens every other year, and it's a massive celebration of the textiles heritage and the innovation that's still happening in Kirklees.
0: Wow.
5: So the next festival will be in June 2027.
0: Right.
5: So if
0: which
5: anyone
0: happens to be the celebration in the Minster of its 1400th anniversary.
5: Is it? Oh, right. We'll have to make some links then.
0: Yes, please.
5: Yes. Yeah, because there are beautiful textiles in the Minster.
0: We have, yes. Yeah.
5: Yeah.
0: Wonderful. So what you've got planned for then, 2027?
5: Well, our main project is, if you see in the window,
0: this
5: one, the calico dresses and patches pinned on.
0: Yes.
5: In Woven 25, we had a project called The Red Dress at Oakwell Hall, which is a global artist project,
0: yeah,
5: with embroidery from women and other people all over the world, and everyone that saw it was really inspired to want to be part of it,
0: yeah.
5: So there's going to be a calico dress for Kirklees, and people of Kirklees are making their own patches that'll tell their stories and stories of place.
0: Wonderful.
5: So there'll be an exhibition of that, but the theme of the whole festival is power, so the power of textiles, the power of storytelling, from the coal and the powered the mills through to the power of the strikers and power of women's voice within the industry. Anything that people want to interpret, I'm sure.
0: What do you think about the renovation?
5: Oh, I think it's absolutely stunning.
0: Yeah.
5: I think they've done an amazing job.
0: Yeah.
5: It's fantastic to see it open and all the businesses that start to populate it. It's looking great.
0: It'd be a big, yeah, boost for the town.
5: Oh, it really shows the amazing heritage of Dewsbury and the architecture and what it was built on.
0: Enough, are we?
5: No, and it shouldn't be.
0: Yeah. And how did you get involved with Weave?
5: With Woven?
0: Woven, sorry.
5: I've been working on the festival since 2021, but it was initiated by Kirklees Council that they wanted to celebrate the textiles heritage of the area and shine, because all over the world people know about
0: Dewsbury textiles.
5: Yeah. Obviously got Mungo and Shoddy, which is a bit, it started in Dewsbury.
0: Yep.
5: So, yeah, and it just keeps happening every other year with projects in between and supporting other amazing,
0: yeah,
5: local projects such as the arcade and the launch. And we're also part of the clothes swap, which is happening today.
0: Yes, good.
5: Yeah, so we started that with the arcade, and that'll run back to running monthly again from today.
0: Thank you so much for taking the time to talk to us. God bless. Thank you. I'm just going further into the shop to have a look at what's on offer from Woven. And
6: sounds like we've both done
0: interviews. Oh, we've both done interviews, yeah. Oh, here's a picture of the glass thing, the arcade things. Can we take one? I think we can't we? We're going to go into the arcade proper now. stepping over. Thank you. I've just spotted Reverend Caroline Greenwood from the Minster and a councillor, the executive team, Steve Mawson, chief executive. Hello, I'm Mike from Branch FM, our local radio station. Mike. Tell me, what do you think of the grand opening now?
7: So impressive.
0: Yes.
7: So impressive. And it's a team effort between the public sector, voluntary groups, getting people on board, buying shares in it, and amazing. Priest, hopefully life back into the centre of Dewsbury.
0: Exactly, yeah. And it's just the start, isn't it, really?
7: Absolutely, yeah. There's the market that's happening at the moment. Obviously, we're working on town centre accommodation as well, with private developers trying to bring some of that accommodation on. Fantastic train station that's getting the East Coast Main Line up and running, so people will want to come here all the time.
0: Yes, that's excellent. And when will you start at the market?
7: Well, we've just put the containers in so that we can move the temporary market in, and then that starts later next year, taking the old market down and replacing that.
0: Wow, that's a big job, is that? Yeah, thank you so much then.
7: Thank you.
0: Reverend Caroline, what do you think about this grand opening? What
8: we used to do? It's absolutely stunning. I've not had the privilege of knowing this building before, having moved to the area.
0: Of course.
8: But I think all the work that's happened, it's got loads of character still, and I think the ceiling is absolutely stunning. And it's just lovely to see the buzz of excited energy amongst the town folk today as they come and see the unveiling. And I think this is the start of the the town coming to life. You know, we've been having these bits of structure put in place, like around the town hall and the park, and slowly we just need to claim that now and claim the new life for this town and prophesy life into that.
0: That's right, keep praying for it.
8: Yeah, definitely.
0: Thank you, Reverend.

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1: Okay, well, we've had Mike there at the opening. We were both there. Mike there at the opening of the arcade. The old Victorian arcade in Dewsbury. Long time coming, really. But it's open now. There's still work being done on it, but we had the opening on Saturday just gone, September the 5th. And myself and Mike were there doing interviews. We got part two with Mike at the arcade from Saturday in the last hour today, around 9:20, 9:25. It's now time to go to local news, part one this morning. Local news headlines. After 49 days in power, the leader of Kirklees Council has set out the principles that will guide her cabinet as, quote, difficult decisions need to be made, end of quote. Or difficult decisions, end of quote, need to be made. It's been an eventful few months for the local authority, with major changes to its political makeup following May's local elections. This saw the previously ruling Labour group completely wiped out and Reform UK becoming the largest group on the council. But the absence of a majority saw a struggle ensue, with the council unable to reach an agreement on political leadership for several weeks. So this Tuesday, September the 8th, marked the first public meeting of Kirklees Council's new cabinet. Prior to this, several scheduled meetings were cancelled, prompting criticism from some opposition members. Leader of the council, Councillor Sarah Wood, set out these principles of putting Kirklees residents or citizens first, prioritising civic pride and fixing the essentials, keeping all people in Kirklees safe, and ensuring value for money for all of our taxpayers. In other news, roadworks to improve the A652 Bradford Road transport corridor in Dewsbury are expected to last for around 50 weeks, with construction currently underway. The initial hope was that the build would enhance pedestrian and cyclist safety along the route by introducing shared facilities for cyclists and pedestrians and creating a one-way system along Victoria Road and Rink Street. Yet just months into construction, both residents and councillors have called for an urgent pause to the project amid fears that the roadworks have made the new routes, quote, beyond dangerous, end of quote, branding the move a, quote, absurd, end of quote, idea that, quote, won't work, end of quote. Sharon McNulty has owned Grilled and Filtered on Bradford Road for 22 years, but now looking out at mounds of tarmac and, quote, absurdly wide roads, end of quote, she fears for her business. Sharon told the local Democracy Service, there is no way trade from the people on the job will cover the costs we are losing. Now there is no street parking, she said. Sharon said, there is no point making the pavements this wide. All it will do is make the road more unsafe. It's beyond dangerous now, Sharon said. Local news part two after Tasha Layton with How Far.

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1: Good morning, I'm Barnabas. 8:54 is the time. That was Tasha Layton with How Far. Local News Part 2. The Great Middleton Park Show returns this weekend with a theme of peace and unity this Sunday, September the 13th, from 12 noon to 4 p.m. The show includes the traditional produce show, where anyone can enter a produce in a variety of categories, including vegetables, fruit, flowers, home produce, and arts and craft. You can get your creative side going with ideas from their website at show.fomp. MP will stand for Middleton Park, I presume. So show.fomp.co.uk, where you will also find the entry form. Bring along your own plant pots and join their crest planting. There will be a climbing wall, circus skills, and the big bike fix. For animal lovers, they have donkey rides, birds of prey displays, and ferret racing. Alongside those will be a huge variety of stalls and food vendors. The park cafe will also be open. The event is free to attend, and all are welcome to attend. If you'd like to volunteer or help with the show, or any other events at Middleton Park, please see their website for details. Right, I'm going to leave the final story in local news headlines for the last hour. This is The Afters, God Is With Us. The heart.

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1: The UK's airspace regulator is going to carry out an independent review into what caused an outage at air traffic control on Tuesday, but passengers on the thousands of delayed or cancelled flights have been told not to expect any compensation. Donald Trump's promising American voters a so-called dividend of $5,000 each if Republicans keep control of government in November's midterm elections. The US president says they should pretend he's on the ballot.
2: If we lose, you're going to lose your border. You're going to lose your tax cuts. You're going to lose your safety and security. You're going to lose your wealth. Our country is going through hell. You will be going through hell.
1: Mr. Trump says the cash would have to be spent in the US, but he hasn't explained yet how the handout would be funded. The funeral of police officer Tom Clough, who died in last month's A66 crash in Middlesbrough, will take place later. He was killed alongside his colleague when their marked car was hit head-on by a vehicle travelling the wrong way. Cleveland Police Federation chairwoman Lauren Somerville paid this tribute to him.
3: He didn't think anybody would come to his funeral. His family wish that he could see just how many people pay respects and support him. And Tom was described as giving everyone his everything.
1: Officers from across the country are expected to pay their respects following a service for PC Matthew Blades yesterday. Scientists say August was the world's joint hottest month on record. Global temperatures were 1.65 degrees above pre-industrial times. Arsenal began the Champions League with a 1-0 win at Napoli. Liverpool had to come from behind as they beat

0: with Barney Childs at breakfast. Coming up at 10 a.m, it's the Ministry Hour with Andrew Womack, Derek Prince and Colin Urquhart. But first, enjoying everyday life with Joyce Meyer.
1: Welcome to 15 Minutes in the Word with New York Times bestselling author Joyce Meyer. On today's program, Joyce will be teaching from her series, Living on Purpose or a Purpose. Each day God gives us is precious, and once it's gone, we can never get it back. We can all make a decision to use our time wisely so we can accomplish all that God wants us to. Now, here's Joyce with today's teaching.
2: Several times a day now, I'm stopping and kind of going over what I've done with my time so far that day. And I'm finding it to be interesting, because we often say life just goes by in a blur. Well, sometimes we need to take the time to think about what we're doing with the time that we have. Take the time to think about what you're doing with the time that you have. The only way that we can ever make any changes in our life is to take an honest look at it and say, what am I investing? What am I wasting? What would God have me change? You know, we're always adjusting and making changes in our lives. If you're never willing to change anything, life will never get any better. Remember what I said last night? You can't just keep doing the same thing over and over thinking you're going to get a better result. Let's maximize our life. Let's maximize our time. I like that word maximize, don't you? The devil wants to minimize us, but God wants to maximize us. That means, maximize means to do the most you can with what you have, not the least that you can. Don't ever be the kind of person that just does barely enough to get by. Always go the extra mile. Let me tell you how that works. Get to work 5 minutes early, not 5 minutes late. Yeah, I thought I'd get a few giggles on that one. Don't leave messes for somebody else to clean up. Let's get personal. If you use the last of the toilet paper, replace the roll. If you use the last Kleenex in the box, go replace the box. Don't just be glad you got the last one and then leave work for somebody else to do later on. Come on, you know, sometimes you think you shouldn't have to tell people this kind of stuff, but you do. You know, Paul told people how to dress. Sometimes I have to tell people how to dress. Some women just don't seem to get it. It's like, really? We don't want to see that. In case you haven't noticed, honey, yours don't even look that good anymore anyway, so at least do us a favor and hide it. Well, I'm sorry, but sometimes I'm just like, give me a break. Really. Whew. Go the extra mile. If anyone forces you to go 1 mile, go 2. Well, why should I do that? You know what? To be excellent. God is an excellent God, and He has called us to be excellent, and that means that you always do what's right, especially when nobody's looking. See, this became, to me, a very precious principle early in my walk with God. I'd been born again for a long time, but in 1976, when God touched my life with the power of His Spirit and called me to do what I'm doing now, I was not able to go off to Bible college somewhere. I didn't have any formal training to do what I'm doing. But God will let you go to the school of the Holy Ghost if you're willing to do that. And what that means is God can take every single thing in your life, ordinary, everyday, mundane things, and He can teach you a powerful spiritual lesson right where you're at. And you hear me tell my funny little stories about putting your grocery cart back and doing different things like that. But you know what? Those things are precious to me, because I was not an excellent person. I was not a person who always went the extra mile. And God was calling me to do something big, but He had to make me an excellent person. I

0: couldn't go off somewhere and somebody teach me to be excellent. He taught me by using the things in my everyday life. I remember the first time the Lord said, don't leave that out there, put it back. Okay, now here's the thing, and I'm just going to be honest with you. It took me 2 years. We're talking 1976, 1977. I was teaching a little home Bible study with 20 people in it, and I'd still be there if I wouldn't have learned how to put my grocery cart back. And see, a lot of people think, well, that's just silly. That has nothing to do with anything. It has everything to do with everything. It's what you do behind closed doors when nobody's looking that you do unto God just for Him because you believe it's what He wanted you to do that makes you a great person. How to develop character in an image-driven age. Today we care more about how many people we have on our Facebook account than getting prepared for eternity. Took me 2 years to obediently put that grocery cart back every time I went to the grocery store, whether it was cold, whether it was raining. And I could just hear the Holy Ghost, put it back. Put it back. Well, everybody else, see, you're not everybody else. You're not everybody else. That's the problem. I don't care what everybody else does. We are not everybody else. We represent the Most High God. Amen. And I got all kinds of stories like that. I'm not going to get into them again. I'm sure that you've heard a lot of those stories. Do what's right, especially when nobody's looking. Don't be deceived. God is not mocked. Whatsoever a man sows, that and that only. You know, you can change some things in your life. Honestly and truly, every one of us can change some things in our life. You know, if you're frustrated all the time and feel like you're too busy all the time and like you're on overload and you're about to go over the edge and you're cranky with people all the time because you're so busy. Well, no sane person should be expected to do everything that I'm doing. How could you possibly expect me not to be frustrated with my life? Sound like anybody you know? You know what? If you don't like your schedule, change it. I mean, really, who's making you do everything that you're doing? Come on, don't make me come out there. Who's making you do? See, I say stuff like that in your life. Change my schedule? Yeah, just try saying, no, I can't do that. No, I can't sign up for that. I'm already too busy. No, I won't be going. No, Junior, you're not going to play on another ball team. You're already playing on three, and I'm not going to spend my life driving you back and forth. Be an on-purpose person. We need to start taking our lives back and stop letting what's going on in the world rule us. You don't have to answer the phone just because it rings. I'm still trying to teach myself that. Oh, we're so curious. I mean, if that thing rings, we just can't stand it. If it beeps, you got to go get it and find out who might need you. Because after all, we are so important. Somebody needs me. Don't you ever get tired of the beeps and the dings that the phone makes? I've got something wrong with my equipment right now. My son is just, he needs to get over and fix it. When my phone rings, my iPad rings, and my computer rings. And so I'm sitting with my phone, and after I've answered it, if I've got my computer on my lap, my computer's still ringing, and then my iPad's over here, and it's ringing. And whoever I'm talking to says, what's all the ringing? Well, it's because you called me. How many of you feel like you need a change in your life? Were you hoping that I would wave my hand over you today? Oh, listen, we got people here today that you came and said, go. God, please just have Joyce give me a word. I just need a word. Well, I am giving you a word. And words and words and words and words and words and words. And I'm not going to wave my hand over you. I'm going to say, get up. Okay, so let me just tell you a few things that you can do on purpose. You can obey God on purpose. Now remember, we don't have anybody who wants to be really victorious. You don't have the luxury of always doing what you feel like doing. Anybody who really wants to have victory in your life, I mean, you really want to have a really good life, a life you can enjoy, be happy, be peaceful. You do not have the luxury of always doing what you feel like doing. Just don't. Because see, discipline means that I'm going to pay the price now for something good later. No discipline for the present seems joyous. Hebrews 12. Nevertheless, later on. Does anybody anymore care about later on? You know the mentality that we have in the world today. I want something free. Well, can I tell you a secret? Free doesn't really exist. And I'll tell you why. You might get something free, but somebody else had to pay for it. The gospel is free to us, but Jesus paid for it. You're enjoying a free conference here, but somebody paid for it. See? And we got to be careful about just wanting so much free, free, free. And let me just throw this out. People are sitting around waiting for the government to give them something free. Now just stop and think. They don't have any money. And they can't give you anything free if they don't take it away from somebody else. Free? Free education? Free this? Free that? Come on. Get out of dreamland and stop waiting for somebody to wave their hand over you and make your life lovely. Amen? You know, Dave and I come from a generation where, I mean, my gosh, things have slid downhill so far. Some of you that are only maybe 20 or 30 years old, you have no idea how far things have slid downhill. I mean, back when I was growing up, people that weren't even Christians behaved better than a lot of Christians do today. And I'm telling you, we need some good, strong word coming from the pulpit.
1: God created us to do great things, but it won't happen by just wishing. We must be willing to do the necessary work. We need to set a goal, develop a plan, and move with purpose. If we do our part, God will always be faithful to do His part. God knows what we need and is aware of our heart's desires, and He will grant them if we seek Him first.
0: Have you struggled to discover God's plan for your life? Maybe you've tried and tried to hear God's voice, but nothing seems to change. 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In my book, Finding God's Will for Your Life, I want to take you on a journey to peace as we explore what the Bible says about God's purposes for us. You can say goodbye to the struggle and trust that God has a good plan for you.
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6: Good morning, I'm Barnabas. Well, this is the last hour that we're on at the moment. Joyce Meyer's repeated at 7:30 p.m. It's the 10th of September, 2026, 9:17. It's Thursday today. Very good morning to you. So next up, we're going to play Song of the Week for this week, which is by Joe Barnes featuring Seth Schuldler with the song Road Less Travelled. And then after that, we're going to go straight into part two with Mike. This week on the show, we've been featuring, you know, on Saturday, myself and Mike went down to Dewsbury for the opening of the arcade. There was lots of people there. Great to see the activity and the community spirit there with each other, and seeing it opened, the arcade, after all the work that's taking place. There's still some work going on and to do there. But anyway, we were there for the opening, and myself and Mike were doing interviews, and so we had part one of Mike's section in the last hour. We got part two with Mike coming up after Song of the Week for this week. 9:18 is the time.
3: Road Less Traveled is a song of invitation. It's fun, it's 100 miles an hour, it's joyful, but it is an invitation to embrace the heart of the Father and the heart of Jesus for the lost, the weary, and the broken, to go out and make disciples and share the good news of the gospel, and invite someone to church, to coffee, to dinner, to the couch, to kind of embrace communion and introduce them to the friendship of Jesus that will introduce them to the fatherhood of God. So anyone listening to the song, may you be caught up in the whirlwind of joy, but then also be motivated and inspired to go and be God's hands and feet, and to invite people that belong before they believe. Lord.

0: as you can hear, it's lots of excitement about this. It's about amazing. Going further up, you've got how such a gradual slope it is up to the Corporation Street, and we're just trying to negotiate some things around here, some people. And let's have a look. Oh, one of the new shops is open. And what's it selling? Oh, all sorts. Yeah. It's selling pictures and all sorts of things. It's a picture of a rabbit and a puffin, which are very beautifully drawn, and lots of other artistic things. It's Phoenix at number 4, that's the name of the shop. And as we gradually further up, hello, it's Michael. Hello, Michael, how are you?
1: Fine, thanks.
0: Yes, what do you think of this new opening?
1: Well, I was very pleased to see just how full it is with shops.
0: Yes, there's one or two things to do, yeah, but some of the shops are open already, aren't they?
1: Yeah, most of them are.
0: Yeah, yeah. Do you think this will help the town?
1: Yes. Yes, well, I mean, I can certainly see that there are some things here you need specialist shops for.
0: Yes, yeah.
1: And there are one or two places further up there where you can sit and have a cup of tea or coffee and chat.
0: That's right, yeah, yeah. And that doing over the road out there, Long Causeway, and building that up.
1: Yeah.
0: It's going to be fine when it's finished.
1: Yes, the Free Thrones Cafe at Long Causeway has certainly been used.
0: Yeah.
1: Not just when it's open as a cafe, but for lots of other things they're using there.
0: Yes, that's right. Yeah, they're still doing it. I mean, they're going to start on the thing over the road shortly, where it's called the market.
1: Yeah.
0: Marketplace. That's going to be a very big project, isn't it?
1: Yes.
0: Well, it's going to be good for the town, isn't it?
1: Yes. Provided they don't lose their trade while they're doing it.
0: Yes, yeah, but they've got all these containers up there to
1: put them in.
0: We'll see how that goes.
1: See how that goes, yeah.
0: Thank you, Mike.
1: Okay, Mike, see
0: bye
1: you later.
0: Bye-bye for now, bye. There's another shop here, number 6, and Aroma Fires it's called, and there's lots of smells, aromas, wonderful. There's a shop next door to Aromas which has knitted toys in, which is rather wonderful. A knitted ducks and other toys and knitted projects. I'm just going to pop in and ask about it. Hello, I'm from Branch FM, there's a local radio station. Can you tell me about this all hand-knitted?
2: Hello.
0: Hello, is this all hand-knitted?
2: This is the lady that you need to
0: see. Oh, tell me,
2: there
0: she is.
2: Yeah, I'm a customer.
0: Oh, sorry, I'll get out of the way.
2: It's all crocheted.
0: All crocheted, how wonderful. Yes, and how do you feel about moving in? You okay?
2: I'm only in for the day.
0: Oh, yeah.
2: Jenny was kind enough to let me have the shop for the day.
0: It's good. It's good foothold, isn't it? When she gets started, some beautiful stuff. How long does it take to do?
2: I range anywhere from like half an hour to a few hours, like two.
0: I like
2: three
0: the ducks.
2: Hours.
0: Are you from Dewsbury?
2: I'm from Liversedge area.
0: Well, you're local area, aren't you?
2: Yeah.
0: Do you have a shop up there?
2: No. I just do stalls at the minute. I'm trying to get it to be my actual career, but.
0: I'll let that lady who first talked to get back to buying something. There's a lot of handmade things, a handmade shop over the road. There's a shop here over the other side of the arcade, and it's called Toffee Smith's. Now, Toffee Smith's has been in Dewsbury since the year dot, I think. And I'm just going in to talk to people. Hello, I'm Michael from the local radio station, Branch FM. Toffee Smith's, how long has it been in Dewsbury?
3: Over 100 years.
0: There we are, historical, and then in a historical setting as well now. What do you think?
3: It's lovely what they've done with it, yes, yeah.
0: It's a bit small for you, is it?
3: It's just a pop-up shop today.
0: Yeah, pop-up shop, yeah.
3: Yeah. Yeah.
0: Even so, what do you think? You could think about it, maybe, yeah. Do you think it's a good thing for the local area, for Dewsbury?
3: I think anything positive is a good thing.
0: Yeah, yeah. Thank you so much for talking to us.
3: Okay,
0: bye-bye. Bye, bye. Oh, sorry.
3: I'll come out.
0: No, you're okay. Come in.
3: That's all right. Are you coming out?
0: I'm coming out. You coming?
3: I'll let you get out.
0: Okay.
3: Then I'll come back in.
0: Thank you so much.
3: Cheers.
0: Yeah, I'm fine. I was going to ask this gentleman here, but he's carrying a camera and he's part of the media as much as I am. My name's Mike and from the local radio station, Ranch FM.
4: Oh, hi, Mike.
0: Hiya. What do you think about this grand opening?
4: Well, I mean, I've been looking forward to this for years. I'm Dewsbury born and bred. I'm a local filmmaker. I'm a Dewsbury historian. So for this, for me, were massive. So I've been involved from before this even started. I've been filming during the process. And to start off with, we're in a, you know, quite a state. We're derelict. I did some filming in here for a history video, which is available to watch on YouTube. And then obviously the renovation started. And the level of craftsmanship and the work that's gone into this arcade is just second to none. It's absolutely magnificent. And obviously there's the replacement roof by Standard Painted Glazing, which is the, they worked on the roof originally, I believe, and they're a local company based still in Thornalees, which is fantastic, keeping it local. So we've been looking forward to this day for a long time, and it's so much better than I could have ever imagined. I mean, the amount of people here, I'm struggling to get my camera out to film people, and that's not a negative thing. It's just absolutely amazing.
0: It's wonderful, isn't it? Now, what's the YouTube thing we should go on to?
4: Well, if you want to see the video, so my channel, Simon Reed Productions, and if you search the Arcade Dewsbury, Simon Reed, it'll bring up a lovely video where we recreated the artist shop in the actual unit. We also did Ivor Burns shoes and an electrical shop from the 1950s as well. Brought in some local actors and invited the public as well to take part. Some of those faces are here today, actually, if you look closely. It's a good look back at the arcade and what it looked like.
0: Yeah. Marvellous.
4: Thank you very much.
0: Thank you.
4: Good to meet you.
0: God bless. Now, the shop here with Martin Donlan, Dewsbury Arcade Glazing and Art Commission, which he has done, we were talking about earlier, over the front of the arcade. And there's a design key here talking about it. It's fascinating. This will be still going, will still be open after today. So please come along and look at this amazing place. There's a shop here, Attar, which is to do with perfumes. And as I make way gradually up the arcade, some of the arcade shops have the old names painted on them in gold. Forests. Maybe some people maybe remember that one. If we could spare a few minutes for the local radio station, Branch FM. I see you've got an arcade shirt on. You must have something to do with this.
5: I am, yes. So I'm one of the board members of the arcade.
0: Oh, right.
5: As well as a volunteer for the arcade, so I'm helping with the events.
0: VIP?
5: Well, I don't know about that, but I felt like I needed to be part of the community of the place where I live to be actively promoting regeneration and to make it somewhere, a destination place for people to come and visit, feel safe and enjoy what Dewsbury's got to offer.
0: What do you think about this grand reopening now?
5: I think it's fantastic. I think all of the hard work, all of the volunteers, all of the contractors, all of the passionate people that have helped get this where we are today, has just now seen it come to life and seeing it so busy and how many people clearly want to be a part of this. I think it's just going to put Dewsbury on the map for all the right reasons.
0: Wonderful. I'm struck by how light it is, because I remember when it was open, it wasn't that bright.
5: Yes.
0: New glass in the ceiling.
5: New glass has made such a difference, hasn't it, to make it feel so bright and light. And I think some of the painting that we've done, the white colours as well, helps bounce the light across.
0: Yes.
5: And the floor is obviously a lot lighter, which helps make it feel brighter than it used to before.
0: Now, this is just part of the reconstruction, isn't it? There is an upstairs.
5: There is, yeah. We're going to have spaces available to hire for local events, for communities. We're going to have equipment for putting on events like projectors, chairs, refreshments. We're going to have all of the overhead projectors and office equipment for private events and public events. So this will be hopefully somewhere that can be used during the day and evening and weekends and really feel part of the community. Yeah.
0: Thank you so much for talking
5: to us. No worries, thank you.
0: Bless
5: My pleasure. Thank you.
0: to my right is a new shop in the arcade, and it's Café Neuf. I'm just going to pop in because he's got some lovely cakes. Oh my goodness! It's a lovely shop which has at one end some meals, original Mina Maca Matilda cake, my goodness me, and some lovely meals and cookies and brownies and cakes, and this is Café Neuf by Mina Mou. It's a double shop and it has a space here with chairs and seats, and people are sat having a quick break. And I'm just going, can I ask what you think about this new opening? What do you think about this shop?
6: I think it's wonderful. I think it's going to bring some new life to Dewsbury. It's very exciting.
0: Good, thank you.
6: I feel like when the older generation speak of Dewsbury, this is what you imagine, so it's nice to see it coming back.
0: Yeah, it's a lot lighter, isn't it?
6: Yeah.
0: Than before.
6: It's beautiful.
0: Yes. Oh, don't you want your cake? I'll have it. Thank you so much.
6: She's licked it, so I don't think you want it.
0: Thank you. Just a little girl with a cake, which she did seem to want. Now, I'm coming right to the top of the arcade now, and on my left-hand side is a wonderful shop selling, I think it's ladies' clothes. Yes, it is, of various types. Look very nice, beautiful. On my right-hand side is the Maker World, which used to be in the Princess of Wales arcade, and it's community funded, is this, and it's for children basically who want to make things and get them involved with arts and crafts. So I'm just going to go around the corner outside and come back in, and maybe I'll be able to talk to somebody in who's running this. I'm from the local radio station, Branch FM. I wonder if you could tell us what this is, the Maker World. I know you were in the Princess of Wales arcade, weren't you, for a while. Is this your new place, or is it just for the pop-up?
7: No, this is just for the pop-up.
0: All right. I don't think it's as big as the one down there, isn't it?
7: Yeah, no.
0: But what do you think about the arcade opening?
7: It's so pretty, isn't it? What they've done with it.
0: Yeah.
7: The like exposed brick, everything, it's really nice.
6: I think it's a really nice thing for the community. It's really nice.
0: Yeah. And they're doing more, aren't they?
7: Yeah, I think it's really important that Dewsbury's made like nicer. I think that's a really important thing.
0: This is important though, isn't it? Because children learn a lot more by creating, don't they?
7: Yeah, I think it's nice to bring like creativity into the community. And it also, as I've already said, it's like bringing different cultures together in the community, and that's what really I think is really important.
0: It's a unifying thing.
7: Yeah.
0: Isn't it? Yeah, excellent. Wonderful. So how long have you been doing this work?
7: We've been in Dewsbury for 3 years.
0: Is it 3 years?
7: Yeah.
0: Really? And it's, oh, we always pass it, and on Saturday it's usually packed out, isn't it?
7: Yeah.
0: You can't get in. It's wonderful. Yeah. Thank you so much for talking to us. And
7: yes, thank you so much.
0: God bless. Bye for now. Excuse me. Oh, did you make that? Oh, you're going to start making it? Wow. I'm going to take a leaflet about Maker World, so we can have a read of that later. Everybody seems to have a cake. That clothes shop I was talking about just a little bit earlier was a clothes swap shop, as it were, in partnership with Woven. So this is quite interesting. I'll try and find out what's going on here. It looks very busy. I'm just making my way to the counter. Hello, I'm from the local radio station, Branch FM. Can you tell us about this shop and about Branch FM, local radio station? Yeah. Can you tell us about this shop and like what you do?
8: Yeah, this is our clothes swap. It's a community thing. And what we do is, once a month, on the last Saturday of every month, we run a clothes swap. So people bring clothes into us, but they've washed and ironed and everything.
0: Yeah.
8: And we give them vouchers for the items, and then they can come and pick anything off the rails with a voucher. So it's like an exchange thing for them.
0: It's pretty good.
8: It's a really good idea, because recycling it at its best.
0: It is, isn't it?
8: Yeah.
0: How long have you been doing this?
8: I'd say I've been with about a year now.
0: Yeah. Are you enjoying it?
8: Yeah, I love it. I've been doing all sorts. I just get involved in all sorts of different things here.
0: Do you think this the new renovated arcade is, will get more people into it?
8: Yeah, I think it will, and I think we've all got to be positive about it as well, because there's a lot of negativity now, isn't there? And if we're positive, people will come in, and you know, we're going to be opening cafes and things. And, I mean, this is just a baby hub, isn't it?
0: It's
8: the start of it, you know. Yeah, and then we're going to be like opening restaurants, cafes, all different things. Most of the shops can nearly let now, you know. So
0: I see, there's the lovely cafe just over there.
8: Yeah, there is. Yeah. It's lovely. The tea cafe.
0: Yeah.
8: Tea and coffee. Yeah.
0: Very good. And can I ask you ladies about how you started with this?
9: She got me into this.
10: I walked past the old arcade and I went in and I said, can I volunteer? And they started it about 2 years ago, I started. And I've been here ever since. So every opportunity, every day, I'm there when it's open. All of it. Yeah, because I suffer from anxiety when I'm at home and I don't like being on my own.
0: No.
10: So I'd rather be out in the public and helping the community.
0: Wonderful. And do you think the arcade is going to improve things?
10: This is going to be a lot better than, because we've got more shops.
0: Yeah.
10: And it's, as you can see with all the other people, the old people coming in now, didn't really have that in the other place. No. So it's going to be
0: more. So is this yours permanently now?
10: Yeah. Every month, for now. Yeah.
8: Okay. Until it gets rented out.
9: Yeah.
0: And how do you come to work for?
9: So my partner, he painted a room for Mike a few years ago.
0: Oh, right.
9: It was a guy called John, but he was a volunteer at the arcade for a guy with pictures and stuff. And then one time I said, oh, can I volunteer? But at the time it wasn't my thing because I was suffering a lot of depression. And then we got to a point where I needed something to do, and then I met Becky one day and she went, come on, come to arcade and volunteer with me. And I did that was how I started about a year ago in the clothes swap.
0: Wonderful. Yeah.
9: So it was good.
0: Are you a Dewsbury girl?
9: I'm from Glasgow.
0: Are you from Glasgow?
9: Yeah. But I lived in Huddersfield and I moved to Dewsbury about 5 years ago. But I used to visit Dewsbury in the 90s when I was a kid.
0: Yeah. So you don't seem to have an accent, does it?
9: No, because I've lived in Yorkshire most of my life. But when I was little, I used to come to Dewsbury Market as a kid. And that, and we always came now and again every Saturday. So
0: funny how it takes over, doesn't it?
9: Yeah.
0: You know, thank you very much for taking the time to talk to me. Thank you.
9: You're welcome.
0: Bye now. Bye bye.

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1: That was Citizens, Good Ground. We've had Michael again with part two, when myself and Mike were at the arcade on Saturday for the opening of it, of the old historic Victorian arcade. And I think we've got one more part with Mike's interview from Saturday's, Mike's interviews and feature from Saturday on tomorrow's breakfast show, I think. Just one more thing in local news headlines here that we didn't get to in the last hour. Nine incredible North Yorkshire Fire and Rescue Service firefighters took on the Terry Farrell Firefighters Fund Memorial Stair Climb in Atlanta in the US. On September the 5th, the North Yorkshire team climbed 110 floors in full fire kit, with temperatures exceeding 38 degrees to honour the 343 FDNI firefighters who made the ultimate sacrifice on September the 11th, 2001. Joining more than 1,200 firefighters from around the world, including 243 from the UK, the team climbed the equivalent of the World Trade Center's 110 floors. The climb took place within the Atlanta Braves baseball stadium, and each firefighter carried the photograph of a firefighter who went to work that day and never returned home. A spokesperson for the North Yorkshire Fire and Rescue Service said, "We are incredibly proud of our firefighters for representing North Yorkshire at this moving event. Their achievement stands as a tribute to the bravery, dedication and sacrifice of those who gave their lives in the line of duty. Congratulations to the team on completing the climb and honouring the memory of those who made the ultimate sacrifice." During their visit, the team also had the opportunity to tour fire stations across Atlanta and visit the city's fire department training facility. The challenge has also raised money for three charities: the Firefighters Charity, the Terry Farrell Firefighters Fund, and the Blue Light Card Foundation. You can still donate by going to their Just Giving page. If you type in North York's Fire Climb, then you should find it there on the Just Giving page. That's local news headlines for this morning. Right, we've got some more new music here. We were featuring a while ago, the EP from Joel Kors, who is a UK artist. But then we didn't carry on with the EP. His EP is called House of Praise. And I'm going to play the next one from him. It's called Lift You Up. It's Joel Kors from his new EP, House of Praise. And this one is called Lift You Up. It came out at the end of July, did this EP. He's a worship leader and songwriter based in Southampton in the UK.

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3: Okay, that was new music feature there. That was Joel Cars, a worship leader from Southampton, from his EP House of Praise. And that was called Lift You Up. We're going to play some more new music in just a moment. I was trying to but it wasn't playing ball. But traffic and travel was going a bit... my page is just going a bit funny, like it does sometimes recently. But I was trying to get to one thing that we've been mentioning this morning in terms of traffic and travel. Here we are. Yeah, that was the one thing that I was going to mention. Yeah, slow traffic on California Drive, both ways at Mill Lane in the roadworks area in Castleford. That's still going on. You can let us know if there's any other delays. Now in news, Primark's going to start offering home delivery in the UK. The fashion retailer's parent company, Associated British Foods, says it's made significant digital progress, making the move possible. It says customers have reacted positively to its new iconic value range, which offers more affordable autumn and winter clothing. I guess we did mention this briefly earlier. The Bayeux Tapestry is going on public display in the UK for the first time. Now, tickets are sold out for the rest of the year already. I think they become available for next year, I don't know, in October sometime or something. So it's going on display in the UK for the first time since it was created nearly 1,000 years ago. It's been loaned to the British Museum, while its usual home in France undergoes renovation. The 230 feet tapestry, originally embroidered in England but kept for centuries in France, tells the story of the Norman conquest of England and the Battle of Hastings in 1066. Also, something that we didn't mention earlier in sports headlines is the original This Is Anfield sign from Liverpool's stadium tunnel has fetched £115,000 under the hammer. It sold for almost eight times the estimated guide price of £15,000. Wow. That's what it was set out, but it went for £115,000. The words famously hang above the passage to the pitch, and Reds players traditionally touch the sign before matches as they pass. Legendary manager Bill Shankly chose them in 1972 after rejecting Welcome to Anfield as too friendly. Right, we're going to play this... I'm just looking at time here. Yeah, we will play this song. It's called... we did play, not that long ago, a song from Clay Roses. And we've got another one here. This is another one of their songs that was sent to us. This is called You Own Me. I don't really have time to go through a little bit of the info and story behind the song, because I'm just looking at the time here that we've got still on the breakfast show. But here's more new music that was sent to us.

0: It's You Own Me. It's Clay Rose's new music that was sent to us. That's Mark and Amber. Amber says, I wrote this song as my love song to the creator. I was deep in a place of real darkness when I felt his overwhelming love break through and fill me with a peace that surpasses all understanding. This song is my honest acknowledgement of my own flaws and my complete surrender to the creator and his ways, says Amber. Okay, well, that's basically all we have time for on today's show. We'll have, I think if I'm remembering rightly, I don't think Wendy's on Global Gospel tomorrow, so I don't think there'll be a Global Gospel tomorrow. That's if I'm remembering rightly. So we might have Mike's final part when we were at the arcade in Dewsbury for the opening on Saturday, and much, much more on tomorrow's show. I'll speak to you tomorrow morning from 6 a.m.
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0: He is gracious, he is gentle.
1: He carries them close to his heart.
0: He carries them close to his heart.

0: Gospel Truth with Andrew Womack, a teaching ministry emphasizing God's unconditional love and grace. This special teaching on the power of hope was recorded at a recent ministers' conference and is being broadcast exclusively for our radio listeners. And now, here's Andrew.
1: In Romans chapter 4, let me turn over and read these because I only wrote down one verse here. But Romans chapter 4, this is, of course, talking about Abraham. And it says in Romans chapter 4, verse 18, who against hope believed in hope that he might become the father of many nations according to that which was spoken, so shall thy seed be. That's referring to Genesis chapter, chapter 15, verse 6, I believe, where he says, count the stars in the sky or number the grains of sand on the seashore, so shall your seed be. Five words. He based his hope on five words. Man, we have millions of words. If Abraham could sit there and defy all of the odds and do all of these things, his hope was based on the Word. Again, this is a linkage between the Word of God and hope. If you are not studying the Word of God and keeping the Word of God in front of you, then you're going to let the negativity of this world make your love grow cold. Your image, your vision is going to be negative if all you do is read the statistics and listen to the news. We've got to get to where the Word of God is dominating us and speaking things and painting pictures on the inside of how our life is going to go. And so Abraham had five words from God. So shall your seed be. And yes, he used those five words to be able to believe when all hope was gone. Who against hope believed in hope. That means when it was hopeless, he still had hope. You know, if God was to speak to you, if you were 100 years old and if your wife was 91 years old, or at the time God spoke this to him and told him they'd conceive in the next year, he was 99, his wife was 90. And if God told you you were going to have a child, and supposing you considered that a blessing, which is a major concession, I'm not sure I wouldn't rebuke that and think that couldn't be God. But if this is what you'd been believing for, and if you considered having a child when you're 100 years old a blessing, you know how most people would respond? They would go to the internet and they'd look it up and say, what's the oldest that a person has ever had a child? What's the oldest person that ever became a parent? Then they would study. Then they'd go to the doctor and get their sperm counted, or they'd have their wife examined to see, is this still possible? And you'd look at all of these things that would paint a negative picture, and then you'd try and hold on to the promise of God. But see, it said he didn't do that. When all hope was gone,

0: on. He didn't go to the doctor. He didn't get somebody else's opinion to see, can this happen? He didn't take a vote. He didn't ask, has anybody else ever seen this? You know, it's amazing how we all want to stand out from the crowd, but we have this herd mentality to where we just feel bound, like, has anybody else ever seen this happen? That's not a limitation on God unless you make it a limitation. Man, when all hope was gone, against hope, he believed in hope that he might become the father of many nations according to that which was spoken, so shall thy seed be. And be not weak in faith, he considered not his own body now dead when he was about 100 years old, neither yet the deadness of Sarah's womb. He staggered not at the promise of God through unbelief. And you know, we can define unbelief a lot of different ways. But in the context of everything I've been teaching, you know what I believe unbelief is? Just a negative imagination. You're seeing failure. You've considered these facts and it's painted a picture on the inside of you that it won't work. And if you see that, that's unbelief. If you let circumstances, people, whatever, paint an image on the inside of you and you have this vision that it just can't happen. Nobody's ever seen it. That's unbelief. And if you have that, you will stagger at the promise of God and you won't receive. Not because God couldn't do it, but because he flows through us. Ephesians chapter 3 verse 20 says, "Now unto him who is able to do exceeding abundantly above all that we ask or think, according to the power that works in us." If there isn't any power of faith and love working on the inside of you, then those things can't come to pass. And we conceive these negative things in our emotions, in our imagination, and it stops the power of God from operating. But it says, he staggered not at the promise of God through unbelief, but was strong in faith, giving glory to God and being fully persuaded that what he had promised, he was able also to perform. I'm saying that you cannot be fully persuaded until you take the word of God and meditate on it and conceive in your imagination a positive hope. Until you've done that, you aren't fully persuaded. You may know what the word says. You might be able to tell somebody else, but you aren't fully persuaded until you have persuaded your own heart and you've conceived it and you see it. And you can see things that become more real to you than what you see with your eyes. That's awesome. And that's what these scriptures are talking about. And hope does that. Abraham, against hope, believed in hope. In Romans chapter 5, verse 2, it says, "By whom also we have access by faith into this grace wherein we stand and rejoice in hope of the glory of God." No hope, no rejoicing. If you aren't rejoicing, it's not your circumstances that's a problem. It's the lack of hope that's the problem. You've let the circumstances dim your hope, put out the light. Man, that is powerful. You rejoice in hope of the glory of God. And this verse doesn't use the word hope, but I believe it's talking about the same thing. 1 Peter 1:8, it says, "Whom having not seen you love, in whom though now you see him not, yet believing you rejoice with joy unspeakable and full of glory." This says that if you can't see him with your physical eyes, but you can see him with your heart. In our heart, we've seen the Lord. You know, I've already used some of these things. I won't go through the whole thing, but I remember when that Passion of the Christ came out, people were just overwhelmed with that. And I went to see it expecting to have a major revelation of God's love for me. And I actually was disappointed. And I wasn't upset with the movie because I believe Mel Gibson did a great job. He depicted the crucifixion of Jesus better than I think anybody else has done it. So I'm not criticizing any of that. But as I was sitting there looking at Jesus being crucified, I just thought it was much more than this. This didn't even come close to describing what Jesus suffered. Isaiah chapter 52, his face was marred more than any person who has ever lived on the face of the earth. And it says he didn't even look like a human being. They didn't depict that. You couldn't depict that. But he took the sickness and the disease, every deformity, every tumor, every bad thing that has happened to the entire human race entered into that body, and he didn't even look like a human being hanging on the cross. And, you know, as I was watching this, I was thinking, God, what's going on? How come this isn't affecting me the way that I thought it would? And the Lord spoke to me, and he says, through the word, you have seen the crucifixion, and it has made a larger impact on you by seeing it by your heart than you could ever see it with your eyes. Jesus didn't just suffer physically. He suffered emotionally. He suffered in a lot of ways. And the Lord just spoke to me and says, you've seen it with your heart, and that's better than seeing it with your eyes. It was a disappointment to try and picture with your eyes something that was already real to me in my heart. It was anticlimactic. It was a letdown. You can see better with your heart than you can see with your eyes. And because of this, even though we've never seen Jesus with our eyes, I have seen him. And I rejoice with joy unspeakable and full of glory. Here again, it's tying your emotions and your rejoicing to your hope. When you have a positive hope, when you are seeing the Lord, you rejoice with joy unspeakable and full of glory. If you aren't rejoicing with joy unspeakable and full of glory, your hope's dim. You need to work on your hope. That is really simple. Romans chapter 12, verse 12, it says, rejoicing in hope, patient in tribulation, continuing instant in prayer. Here again, it puts rejoicing and hope together. You can't rejoice without hope. There is nothing to rejoice about if you don't have hope, if you can't see a positive end to this. Romans chapter 15, verse 13 says, now the God of hope fill you with all joy and peace in believing, that you may abound in hope through the power of the Holy Spirit. Where is that verse? It's in 1 Corinthians chapter 15. I've already used this once, but it says, if in this world or in this life only we have hope, we are of all men most miserable. In other words, you know, this life, we live in a fallen world. You are going to experience problems. And if your hope is always tied to just somehow or another being totally victorious in this life, you're going to be of all men most miserable. But our hope, there it is. What is that? 1 Corinthians 15:19. If in this life only we have hope in Christ, we are of all men most miserable. The thing that gives us hope beyond other people is the fact that it's not limited to this life. You know what? I believe in healing. I believe in prosperity. I believe in deliverance. I believe in all of these things, and I'm experiencing them to the degree that I've renewed my mind. I'm getting stronger in it, and I'm walking in it. But you know what? If I never saw anything happen, I'm going to live forever in a mansion in heaven. I'm going to walk on streets that are paved with gold. I'll live in a place that never will there be any more sickness, no more disease, no more crying, no more tears. There's not going to be any strife. And things like this. And you know what? That is the anchor of our soul, is the fact that it's not in this life only that we have hope. And so, man, you can be bold. You can be aggressive in your faith. And if you somehow or another don't see everything come to pass the way that it should, you're going to have your hope completely realized in heaven. And we've got no reason to do anything but rejoice. Man, that is awesome.
1: That's all the time we have for today, but be sure and tune in again as Andrew continues to teach on the power of hope.
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0: Yesterday we looked at the prophetic preview of Jesus as the Messiah in Isaiah chapter 11 verses 2 and 3, where it says this, "And the Spirit of the Lord will rest on him, the Spirit of wisdom and understanding, the Spirit of counsel and strength, the Spirit of knowledge and the fear of the Lord, and he will delight in the fear of the Lord." We see there the sevenfold fullness of the Holy Spirit. The seven aspects of the Holy Spirit. The Spirit of the Lord, the Spirit of wisdom and understanding, the Spirit of counsel and strength, the Spirit of knowledge and of the fear of the Lord. And the particular aspect which Isaiah emphasizes in that prophecy is the last one. That's the only one that there's any additional comment on. It says, he, the Messiah, Jesus, will delight in the fear of the Lord. This was the seventh and culminating form of the fullness of the Holy Spirit manifested in Jesus. Now the New Testament makes it clear that the Holy Spirit will likewise impart the same fear of the Lord to all believers whom he conforms to the image of Jesus. We cannot really claim to be conformed to the image of Jesus if this aspect of the Holy Spirit, the fear of the Lord, is not in us. This will be manifested both in the corporate life of the church and in the individual life of each believer, and we saw examples of that yesterday. Today I'm going to go on to speak about the special blessings we receive as we cultivate the fear of the Lord in our lives. I don't know of any aspect of the spiritual life which carries with it more precious and wonderful blessings than the fear of the Lord. This is something that I've meditated in over many years. I just pray that I'll be able to share it with you in such a way that you'll desire what I'm talking about. So we're going to look at some of the blessings which are directly associated in Scripture with the fear of the Lord. The first blessing is wisdom. And this is emphasized again and again in the Scripture. For instance, in Job 28:28, "To man God said, Behold, the fear of the Lord, that is wisdom, and to depart from evil is understanding." So the essence of true wisdom is the fear of the Lord. And we notice, as we saw before, that there's never neutrality with the fear of the Lord. It demands that we depart from evil. We cannot compromise with evil and have the fear of the Lord. Then in Psalm 111, verse 10, "The fear of the Lord is the beginning of wisdom." We cannot even start to have true wisdom until we have the fear of the Lord. Proverbs 1:7, "The fear of the Lord is the beginning of knowledge. Fools despise wisdom and instruction." The implication is clear that anyone that lacks the fear of the Lord is a fool. And in Proverbs 9:10, "The fear of the Lord is the beginning of wisdom, and the knowledge of the Holy One is understanding." We need to distinguish between wisdom and certain things that are sometimes confused with it, like cleverness or education. It's possible to be clever, but to be a clever fool. It's possible to be educated, but be an educated fool. I was in educational work teacher training in East Africa for 5 years. I discovered a tremendous hunger amongst the African people for education. But I had to remind them at times, it's one thing to be educated, it's another thing to be wise. I actually told them, an educated mind is a wonderful thing, it's like a sharp knife. But it can be used for good or evil. One man may use that sharp knife to cut up meat or bread for his family. Another man may use an identical knife to kill his neighbor. There's no difference in the knife. It's the use that it's put to. Wisdom enables us to make the right use of education. And wisdom is not to be found apart from the fear of the Lord. Then the fear of the Lord brings spiritual cleansing. Psalm 19, verse 9, "The fear of the Lord is clean, enduring forever." Notice that. There's never going to be an end to the fear of the Lord. It's going to go on forever and ever, not just through this life, but through eternity. It endures forever, and it's clean. To me, the fear of the Lord is like an antiseptic. It keeps away that which is impure, that which is harmful. It kills the destructive, corrupting influences that surround us in the world today. The fear of the Lord is a clean fear. It's a pure fear. It produces moral and spiritual cleanliness. Then the fear of the Lord produces guidance, instruction, and prosperity. Listen to that list. Guidance, instruction, prosperity. Listen to Psalm 25, verses 12 through 14. Who is the man who fears the Lord? He will instruct him in the way he should choose. His soul will abide in prosperity, and his descendants will inherit the land. The secret of the Lord is for those who fear him, and he will make them know his covenant. You see, a person that fears the Lord, God will teach him the way he should choose. His soul will abide in prosperity. And even beyond that, to those that fear him, the Lord will reveal the secrets of his covenant. You see, all the wonderful secrets of God, all his provision for his people, are locked up in his covenants. The whole Bible consists of two covenants, the new covenant and the old covenant. Now, covenant is one of God's secrets, and he doesn't reveal it except to those who fear him. And so, if you don't have the fear of the Lord, you're like somebody on the outside looking in. You can see the demonstrations of God's power. You can see that God is at work. You can even experience God's working in your own life. But the real secret of what's going on, the inner understanding, is withheld from you. You see, people can be enrolled in any college, even in a theological college, go through all the grades, pass all the examinations, get the degrees, and never have been enrolled in God's school, because God chooses his students on the basis of character. And the first thing he looks for in those whom he is going to teach is the fear of the Lord. Let me read those words to you again. Who is the man who fears the Lord? He will instruct him in the way he should choose. Do you want to be taught by God? Do you want to share God's secrets? Do you want to know the innermost depths of his covenant, the real place of the hiding of God's power and purposes? You must cultivate the fear of the Lord. The way is closed against those who have not cultivated the fear of the Lord. This is the password. This is the key that brings us into this inner relationship where we know the secrets of God's covenant. The next great blessing that flows from the fear of the Lord is a long and a good life. Actually, there are many passages in the Bible where good life is associated with the fear of the Lord. Let me read to you from Psalm 34, verses 11 through 14. Come, you children. God is speaking to his children. Come, you children, listen to me. I will teach you the fear of the Lord. Who is the man who desires life and loves length of days that he may see good? Keep your tongue from evil, your lips from speaking deceit. Depart from evil and do good. Seek peace and pursue it. And again in Proverbs 10:27, there's this promise. The fear of the Lord prolongs life, but the years of the wicked will be shortened. Let's go back to the passage in Psalm 34 for a moment. Come, you children, listen to me. I will teach you the fear of the Lord. You see, the fear of the Lord has to be taught. God teaches it to his children if we're willing to be taught. I believe we also have a responsibility to teach the fear of the Lord to our children if we're parents. If we're pastors or spiritual leaders, I believe we have a responsibility to teach the fear of the Lord to the people of God. It is something that has to be taught. But what follows in its train? Who is the man who desires life, loves length of days that he may see good? Life, length of days, and good days. I remember my first wife often used to say, what's the good of living a long life if it isn't a good life? It's just so many more years of misery. But God gave her both a long and a good life. She was a woman in whom the fear of the Lord was one of her distinguishing characteristics. I want to tell you, this works. As always, this psalm indicates that the fear of the Lord forbids any compromise with evil. It goes on to say, keep your tongue from evil, your lips from speaking deceit. Depart from evil and do good. You cannot cultivate the fear of the Lord and compromise with evil. Then another tremendous blessing that flows from the fear of the Lord is deliverance from other fears. Proverbs 14, verses 26 and 27. In the fear of the Lord there is strong confidence, and his children will have refuge. The fear of the Lord is a fountain of life, that one may avoid the snares of death. Meditate on those words. In the fear of the Lord there is strong confidence. You see, it doesn't make you a fearful person. It takes fearfulness away from you. When you cultivate the fear of the Lord, you're delivered from other fears. You have strong confidence. You have a place of refuge. The fear of the Lord is a fountain of life, that one may avoid the snares of death. It's a pure fountain of clean water that proceeds direct from God. It brings life, brings health, brings peace, brings prosperity, it brings assurance. I don't know of any single aspect of the spiritual life or moral character that carries with it greater blessings than the fear of the Lord. I want to suggest to you, meditate in these scriptures. Make a note of them. Read them through for yourself. Ponder on them. And then say, Lord, please teach me the fear of the Lord. I'll be a willing pupil. All right, our time is up for today. I'll be back with you again tomorrow at this time. Tomorrow I'll continue with this theme, the fear of the Lord. We've not yet come to the end of the precious and wonderful blessings that flow from the fear of the Lord.
1: If you would like information about further teaching resources available from Derek Prince Ministries UK, please call us and request a copy of our latest resource guide on 01462 492 100. 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

0: in looking at the Acts of the Apostles in the Bible, we're applying that today and calling it Acts for today. And in reading the story of what happened when Peter and John were brought before the Sanhedrin, the religious authorities of the day, we see there, Colin, that they were unashamedly bold in their defence of how the cripple had been healed. And you ended yesterday's programme by saying when the gospel is preached, signs and wonders will inevitably follow.
1: Because Jesus promised that. And if we don't see the signs and wonders, then either we're not preaching the gospel or there isn't the faith, or we're not giving the Holy Spirit the freedom to express his life through us in the way that God intends. After all, Peter explained, didn't he, that it's in the name of Jesus and through the faith that comes from him that that man was healed. Well, do we have the authority to act in the name of Jesus today? Of course we do, if we're believers in him. Do we have the same Holy Spirit in us who was living in Peter? Yes, if our lives have been filled with the Holy Spirit. Do we have the authority to do what Christ said today? Yes, of course, if we believe his word and accept that authority. But you see, what has happened is that men have often reduced the Christian gospel to a religion. Jesus didn't come to start a religion. He came to establish the kingdom of God on earth. So where the church is preaching the gospel of the kingdom, living the life of the kingdom, they will see the power of the kingdom because they're exercising the authority of the kingdom. And this is what marks the Christian faith off from all other religions, because you see the life and the authority and the power of God operating through believers. So we read in verse 13 of chapter 4 of Acts, when they saw, now these are the opponents, aren't they? These are the leaders of the Jewish community, the same people that were responsible for crucifying Jesus. Annas and Caiaphas are there, together with other members of their family, the same guys.
0: Religious people.
1: When they saw the boldness and authority with which Peter and John spoke, although they knew them to be ordinary men who had received no theological training, they realized that they were followers of Jesus. Now, that's good, isn't it? But the interesting thing is, you see, they saw, well, these aren't learned people. These are not theologians. You see, what has happened is that people have replaced faith with reason. And we try to be reasonable to the world. No. The Christian faith is not based on reason. Reason limits God, because reason is of the natural mind. Faith takes us beyond reason into the supernatural life and power of God. The Holy Spirit who lives in us is supernatural. He can never be received by reason. Nobody can be saved by reason, but only by repentance and faith in the Lord Jesus Christ. That we saw yesterday, that it's only through Jesus that people can be saved. So we read in verse 14, but there was nothing they could say because the man was standing before them clearly healed. So they ordered them out of the council chamber while they conferred together. I can remember a situation in which I was placed. It was in another country where there was a meeting of a whole lot of churches together, and I was told that very few of these were people of the Spirit. They weren't familiar with God moving in sovereign power or anything like that. And they were very skeptical and even opposed. And although they would be at the meeting, because it was a meeting of all the churches together on a Sunday morning, so they were all going to be there, that there would be considerable antagonism to what I was saying. So I preached the gospel, and then I just sensed that God wanted to heal some people, but he wanted to heal them publicly in front of everybody. And there was a particular person, particular lady, it was a lady, God just said, call her forward and heal her. And so I called her forward, prayed with her, and she was immediately healed. I can't remember what the, because this was some years ago, I can't remember exactly what was wrong, but it was something that she could tell. She was healed immediately, discernible. It was a physical thing. She knew she was healed immediately and said to everybody that she had been healed. I didn't know, but it was the mayor of the town. Everybody knew and respected this lady. It was as if God had just chosen exactly the right one to demonstrate the truth. I can remember another situation in another country where I was preaching at a big national conference, and there were a lot of very religious people there, and they were opposed, really opposed to healing. And I know they were very, very nervous about what might happen as a result of me ministering. And so I preached the gospel the first evening and went into a healing ministry, and lots of people were getting healed and things. Well, apparently the leaders, they had a meeting late into the night after this. What are we going to do about this? This man is healing the sick, and we're going to lose our integrity. Everybody's going to think, you know, this is not right, because we're not used to these kind of things. So they were very, very nervous what was going to happen. And I could tell the following morning, because I was speaking again the following morning, I could tell that they were very, very nervous about what was going to happen. And right at the beginning of the meeting, a woman stood up and said, I would like to give a testimony. And so they let the woman, I didn't know who she was, they let the woman give this testimony. And it turned out that she was a leading surgeon in this city. Everybody knew her, deeply, highly respected. And she just said how the previous night she had been completely healed of a long-standing, non-curable disease. And it was like, you know, God, so that took the argument right out of court. I mean,
0: and what was the effect on the people of those two situations?
1: Oh, from that point on, I could minister in healing. And even though, you know, these pastors were nervous, so many wonderful things were happening that they invited me back the following year.
0: So the opposition melted away.
1: The opposition melted away to a certain extent. Because they just were confronted with the reality of God at work.
0: And just briefly, Colin, what makes people afraid of the Holy Spirit moving in the signs and wonders?
1: People are afraid of the unknown.
0: Because people are afraid. They are
1: afraid. Yes, yes, they are. They realize that what is happening is supernatural. Mm. And if you are not familiar with the supernatural power of God, you can be afraid. Like a lot of people are afraid of tongues. Because they've never heard tongues. It sounds such a strange sort of gift. Why should God give it? They don't understand why God has given it. And then, if they happen to be present when it happens, they say, you mean that's it? And they've sort of survived the experience of hearing people, because all the fears were just in their minds, because they didn't understand, because they're only used to listening to reason, and speaking in tongues is beyond reason, healing the sick is beyond reason. You know, a leading surgeon being healed of an incurable medical disease is beyond reason. That is what shakes religious people who have only been used to a reasonable kind of Christianity.
0: But then, to take that to its logical conclusion, if they're calling something of God something that's not of God, then that's actually quite serious, isn't it?
1: Oh, it is. I'm not saying that the people were saying that none of these things I've been recounting to you, they weren't saying that it wasn't of God. They were afraid for their reputation, because they wanted to replicate a reasonable Christianity, because they thought that's what would be acceptable. But isn't that the case all over Western Europe? Isn't that the case in Britain? that many of the churches just want to replicate a reasonable gospel.
0: But it's the same spirit.
1: It's all of the mind. It's of the intellect. It isn't of the spirit.
0: Is it the same spirit that Peter and John were confronting here in front of the religious people?
1: Those religious spirits certainly exist today. Oh, yes. There are religious spirits. And you see, all these wrong spirits are spirits of deception, right? So religious spirits can deceive people so they cannot believe and understand and receive the truth. They're plugged in, if you like, to their religious deception. And so that can exist within what people would see as the Christian community. It's not actually really Christian, but say the church community. But then, you see, can you say that a group of people that meet in an odd-shaped building are really a church unless they are the body of Christ because they're born again, they're filled with the Holy Spirit, and they're continuing the ministry of Jesus in the world? Because that is what the church is called to be. The body of Christ that are actually making disciples, followers of Jesus. And what do disciples do? They do the same things as Jesus. They replicate his life and they replicate his works.
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0: Well, hello there. It's good to have you back. You're always welcome here at Lamplighter Theatre. On our last visit...
1: There's a poor, respectable widow who lives a little past the Blunts. Her name is Mrs. Brandt, if I recall. She's very ill.
2: But Papa, if she's sick...
1: Nothing contagious, I'm sure.
2: So you see, Mrs. Brandt, we wanted to pay you a visit and see how you were faring.
3: For you, my dear.
2: Oh, azaleas and carnations and daisies. They're beautiful. Thank you. This cottage visiting, I'm just not cut out for it.
3: Oh, I love it.
2: Well, I wish I had someone to help me.
3: Oh, I'll do it for you, Miss Emmy. Gladly.
2: Mrs. Jessel? She must have gone up these stairs. Mrs. Jessel? Are you... Hello? Mrs... Mrs. Jessel? Papa? This room? What are you...
4: Grandma!
2: What? No! No!
3: Come here, girl. Look at me. You must give me the most solemn oath that you'll never give a hint of what you've seen here. Will you swear silence deep as the grave?
2: I swear. I'll never say a word.
4: If you do, girl, I will hunt you down and put you in your grave. You and your family. Yes, sir.
5: Joe, what put the fire under you?
6: It's Mrs. Brandt, sir. Death is upon her doorstep.
2: No. Papa.
5: Joe, take us to her. And hurry.

0: Sir, you need to see this.
1: In here, sir.
2: This is my brother's bedroom. But where is

0: Is that blood there on the floor? Inspector, something evil has befallen my brother.
1: We must find this young man. Time is of the essence.
0: Yes, it is. Bruce! Bruce!
1: Men, find Bruce Trevor!
0: Bruce, answer me!
2: Bruce Trevor!
0: Bruce!
1: Bruce Trevor!
0: Bruce!
1: Bruce!
0: Bruce!
1: Bruce! Mr.
2: Oh, Trevor!
1: Bruce Trevor!
0: Bruce! Bruce! Bruce! Where are you? Storm. Bruce. Oh, you wicked people. I know you have done something to my brother. Dear Lord in heaven, give me strength. Give me courage to find my brother and find him alive, please. If nothing else, Mrs. Jessel may give me tidings of my brother. I was so foolish to swear an oath of silence. Had I not been so frightened, so untrusting, I would have fought and screamed. Those evil people would have been caught. Whatever has happened to Bruce is because of my mistrust, my fear. The Lord is my light and my salvation. Whom shall I fear? The Lord is the strength of my life. Of whom shall I be afraid? I'm going to find him. What is this storm next to finding my brother? Nothing. What is the darkness of these woods? The creatures which lurk in it? Nothing. Oh, Harper's Cottage. Why is the door wide open? Bruce! Bruce! No, he's not here. Press on, Emmy. Press on. Lord, guide me safely to Mrs. Jessel's cottage. There it is. Oh, at least the storm is keeping all those cats inside. What are cats? Nothing. Bruce! Bruce! Muddy footprints. To the door. That strange door with the porthole. Bruce! Mrs. Jessel! Locked. Where is she? Oh, what now, Lord? Where do I go? Lord, I will fear no evil, for thou art with me. Oh, Lord, the lightning. It struck the cottage. The door, the metal on the door must have attracted it. The cottage is on fire. Bruce! Oh, I can do this! I can! Kick through the door, Emmy. Just... Almost. You will not keep me out! Oh, no. Fire everywhere. Oh, Father of Mercy, help me! Emmy! Just run in! Bruce! Where are you? This gag, it's tight. Hold on.
3: Emmy, get out. You cannot untie me fast enough. Save yourself.
0: I am not leaving without you. These knots, they're too tight.
3: There. Break that glass and use it to cut these cords.
0: Yes. I've got it. I just tried to cut through these cords.

0: tied up too long, my muscles won't obey.
1: I'll help you, brother. I'll get you out of this bed. Watch your head.

0: get you home.
1: How did you get here? Who is with you?
0: Oh, only God. And I believe he led me to you.
1: He did indeed. Oh, Emmy. Emmy, my sister. You saved my life. It's a miracle. You who dreads the lightning.
0: Blessed was the lightning. It did his bidding. It made a way for me to enter and save you. Now, lie down and rest.
1: I thought I'd seen my last dawn.
0: Poor Bruce.
1: At every turn, the fight with those men, waking, being dragged through the dirt, touching my throbbing head to find a handful of blood, tied to the table, the lightning strike, the fire, every moment, knowing I was going to die.
0: Shh, but you live, Bruce. You live. This is one time you can gladly admit you were wrong.
1: So wrong. So wrong in so many ways. So many things. How blind I've been. It's taken this to humble me.
0: Shh. Hush now, brother. And I'll get the doctor.
1: Oh, so foggy and sore. I must get to London tonight.
0: No, Bruce, you can't. You heard what the doctor said.
1: I must. I have information that will exonerate our brother. What did you tell me on our way back to the house? About how you conquered your fears. What are my ailments next to my brother's protection?
0: They are nothing. But Bruce, he would say the same thing about his situation compared to yours. He would not want you traveling.
1: I have to, Emmy. Will you help me get there?
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5: Go back to bed, Natalie. I'll attend to it.
6: Yes, madam.
5: I'm coming! Who pounds on my door at this hour? Bruce and Emmy!
6: So good to see you.
1: I'm sorry to wake you, Aunt.
5: Oh, Bruce, what has happened to you? I thought you were...
1: How could we be there when our brother is in jail? I must go to him tonight. Do you know where they are holding Vibert?
5: Bruce, he's not
1: Emmy!
5: In.
1: Bruce! Vibert, how are you here?
7: I'm out on bond, at least until tomorrow's hearing.
1: My brother. Emmy, I can walk now. Oh. I'll manage.
6: Are you sure? Up those stairs?
1: Bruce? Stay, brother. I'm coming to you, Vibert, as I should have long ago.
7: Bruce! I have you, brother.
1: Brother. My brother.
7: Bruce.
1: I'm so sorry.
7: This means more to me than you know. Bruce, what's happened to you? You look...
1: I know. Awful. But it has taken a broken body and a humbled soul to ask if you can ever forgive me.
7: Brother, You treated me no differently from what I deserved. I realize that now. I've been a fool. A selfish dolt.
1: No. I don't think that of you. Your words right now prove me wrong again. Oh, my foolish pride. It blinded me to my God-given responsibility. No, my gift of caring for you.
0: Oh, brothers, may I join you?
7: Of course.
8: Get up here, Emmy.

0: What? Now, Bruce Trevor, we have already heard your brother's account of how Colonel Standish gained his confidences through flattery and gifts and apparently persuasive charm. But this man deceived your brother into using counterfeit banknotes to purchase the aforementioned jewels. Now you say this same man and one other, a Mr.
1: Heyman Harper, Your Honor.
0: Yes. These two men attacked you and left you bound to a table where you were discovered and freed by your sister.
1: Yes. And this was only yesterday, Your Honor.
0: And what have you to say about these men?
1: Well, sir, they thought I was still unconscious while they dragged me to Mrs. Jessel's cottage and tied me up. I heard them call my brother I'm sorry, Viper, a senseless dupe who would do anything asked of him. I heard them discussing their plans, how Mrs. Jessel would pick up the jewels from the hotel room where Vibert was instructed to leave them. Then they would meet up to divvy their loot and make their getaway on the 6 o'clock train.
0: 6 o'clock today?
1: Yes, sir.
0: Did you hear where this rendezvous was to take place?
1: Yes. At the Excelsior Hotel, room 237.
2: Inspector?
3: Yes, sir. Men, let's go.
0: This court will take a brief recess. However, in the interest of expediency, I ask that the accused and the witnesses remain where they are.
4: We got them, Your Honor.
0: Your report, Inspector?
4: They were in the room when we arrived with the jewels and banknotes. A Mr. Heyman Harper and his wife, Mrs. Jessel. Also a Colonel Standish, real name John Stopp, Mrs. Jessel's nephew. Your Honor, the woman confessed. She said neither Vibert Trevor nor any of the Trevors had any knowledge of their scheme. Master Vibert Trevor, please stand.
5: Your Honor?
0: This court finds you guilty. Guilty of poor judgment. Guilty of letting flattery and selfishness cloud your moral senses. Let this be a lesson to you, young man. You are free to go.
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1: Uncle Arrows, thank you so much for accompanying me to Mist Hall.
8: My return from the sea was providential. I'm glad I could be here to help.
1: I can't believe I was in the hospital for a month. I was worse off than I thought, in many ways.
8: How so?
1: My physical injuries and illnesses were nothing compared to the state of my soul. If death had claimed me on that dark night of violence, I would not have found my face turned heavenward.
8: The Bruce I left on the Salisbury train station 2 months ago would never have admitted that. What have you learned through this?
1: That I was blinded by self-righteousness. I should have realized my contention with my brother was God's way of speaking to me. I was just too blind to see it.
8: That's quite the understanding.
9: Uncle! Bruce!
2: Hearty welcome to you both. Oh, let me get your bags. Oh, Uncle, did you pack the anchor from your ship?
8: I'll carry it, nephew.
2: No. I've got it. Just through the station. The pony and trapper right out front. Such a beautiful day.
8: It most certainly is.
2: Bruce, you're all well?
1: Mostly.
2: Mostly?
1: The master's still working on me.
2: You and me both, brother. Whoa!
1: Why are we stopping at this cottage?
2: We are picking up the new Justice of the Peace.
1: What? Who?
2: Listen.
5: Yes, Mr. Blunt, I understand. You have a family, Mr. Blunt, mouths to feed. You can't waste your earnings on drink. And your wife needs that medicine. I'll be here next week to visit again. Goodbye. Oh, Bruce!
1: Emmy!
5: Give me a hug! Mm. Oh, Uncle, how's the sea?
8: I still smell the salt and feel the waves.
5: Nothing a long bath and a firm bed won't cure.
8: You coming aboard? Take my hand.
5: Thank you, Uncle. I'll take your hand, but please may your niece now have a hug.
8: Yeah!
4: Oh, what happened to that cottage?
5: Struck by the hand of God. Let's walk back to it after supper. It's quite a story.
4: All those cats.
5: Oh, they're nothing. Bruce, we have a surprise for you.
1: Another surprise?
5: Just this way, Bruce. No peeking.
1: Right.
5: A few more steps.
1: I know you like surprises, Emmy. But do I really need this blindfold?
5: Just a few more seconds. There. I'll untie this now.
1: Okay.
5: Voila!
1: This can't be. The haunted room.
5: It is.
2: Haunted no more.
8: Dark and gloomy no more.
1: Indeed not. The sun streaming through all those windows brightens every corner.
5: Yes.
1: And so many mirrors. And bookcases, and overstuffed chairs, and plants and flowers.
5: I grew the flowers.
1: Oh, they're lovely.
2: This was Emmy's boudoir, Bruce, but she insists that it's now your study.
1: Oh, Emmy. I could ask for no better place to work and read. But there was a codicil to the old lady's will, which obliged us to keep this room bricked up.
9: Proven now to be a forgery committed by Heyman Harper, as was the document which bequeathed Mrs. Jessel a cottage.
8: Well, I trace a definite parallel between the human soul and the so-called haunted room.
1: Uncle, will you permit me to finish your comparison?
8: Please do, Bruce.
1: Whether a soul or a bricked-up room, what a change is made by admitting the pure light of heaven.
5: Yes! Yes, indeed! The entrance of his word gives light!
8: Amen!
5: Amen!
2: Hurrah!

0: The end.
1: The end of one story is really the beginning of the next.
0: I never thought of it like...
2: Behold!
3: The ceiling is opening.
0: Oh, it's so bright.
1: The light shines in the darkness, and the darkness cannot overcome it.
0: Wow, it looks so different in here.
1: So tell me something you discovered from the haunted room.
3: We struggle with the same things. Like, literally. I know I deal with selfishness.
0: Okay, I'll admit it before you do, Derek. I've got a problem with pride.
3: And Mom is fearful.
0: But Dad's still wrong.
3: Yeah, but this isn't about changing Dad. It's about changing us.
1: Well, sounds like perhaps you both have some brickwork to attend to.
3: I think you're right. Time for some walls to come down.
0: Oh, I get it now. The sign. Grace helps you see past who's really right to see what's really wrong.
1: Ah, and there was light. And this is the first day of a new perspective.
3: Ash, we were supposed to meet Mom at 5. We've got to run.
0: Thank you, Finian.
3: Thank you.
1: Wonderful to see you.
0: Thank you. Bye.
1: All right.
0: Bye.
1: Be well, do well. And then thank you. And thank you, God. Thank you that nothing is impossible with you. Nothing.

0: 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Our cast: Emmy, Sarah and Mrs. Montalbano were played by Kathy Sarah. Bruce, Blake Askew. Vibert, Teo Mags. Captain Arrows, Ian Cullen. Mr. Trevor, Michael Lumsden. Mrs. Jessel, Elizabeth Council. Colonel Standish, Heyman Harper and Joe the Butler, Andy Seacombe. Dr. Weir, Inspector Pearson and the Judge, Maurice Thorogood. Natalie, Alina Grace Whitmore. Hannah, Mary Ann Cafferkey. And Finian Jones was played by Jess Harnell. Production Coordinator, Beecher Proach. Production Assistants, Anna Becker, Alina Grace Whitmore, Stephanie Cupper, Anne Elizabeth Allison and Jeff Dixon. Recorded at the Soundhouse in London and Salami Studios in North Hollywood. Your director and producer, John Fornov. Executive producers, Mark and Deborah Hamby. And your host, John Rhys-Davies.
1: 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Come back soon. 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
1: Welcome to Everyday Moments with Joyce Meyer. Some words sound the same, but their meaning is completely different. But when it comes to why we seek after God, it's important not to have the wrong motive when it comes to this particular word.
2: Have you ever noticed that there are some words that are spelled two different ways, but they're pronounced the same way? And one of those words is presence. Now, we can think about presents like things you give people, spelled P-R-E-S-E-N-T-S. Or we can think about the presence of God, spelled P-R-E-S-E-N-C-E. And I think sometimes we want the wrong kind of presence from God. It's very tempting when you come into relationship with God, knowing that He can do anything, to just go to Him every day with a list of all the things that you think you want and need and have to be happy. And of course, we know that God wants to help us. He wants to give us things. He wants us to be blessed. He wants to meet our needs. But He really wants us to seek Him for who He is before we ever seek Him for what He can do for us. So just remember to seek God for who He is, not for what He can do for you. And if you do that, you'll find that His hand is always open.
1: A lot of the thoughts that Joyce has expressed in today's Everyday Moment are taken from her teaching Religion or Relationship. 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

0: Why do you believe in God?
1: Well, I believe in God for the simple reason that he changed my life. By the time I was in my 20s, I was fairly successful, but totally and completely empty. In fact, I was at the point of saying, life is not worth living. There must be more to life than I have. And I had so much. And so I said, well, if God exists, I better try and find him. And God actually found me. It took me about 6 months to search here and there. And eventually, God brought me to a point where I realized that my whole life was not only unsatisfying, but it was sin. And it was a disaster. God forgave my sin through Jesus on the cross, dying. And then he filled me with his spirit. And that gave me a whole purpose and reason for living. It absolutely transformed everything. And that's more than 40 years ago now. And God is always faithful. That's why I believe in God. Because he's real, he's true, and he revolutionized my life.
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1: Do you want to live in joy and confidence rather than fear and doubt? Lloyd had lived in fear much of his life, worried about death, terrified most of all because he wasn't sure where he would be after he died. Then he attended a Billy Graham crusade and heard and understood the message of salvation through faith in Jesus Christ. He saw that this was the answer for the fear that had gripped his life. He went forward and surrendered his life to Christ. He says, "I received eternal life and was assured of my forgiveness." He knew he was going to heaven and didn't have to be afraid of death anymore. Jesus Christ can abolish your fears, too, when you give your life to Him by faith.
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1: Holidaymakers could soon be paying an extra fee to stay in some cities in England. Under plans being discussed by regional leaders at Number 10 North today, mayors would be given powers to introduce a charge to stay in accommodation in their area. They would then decide themselves how best to invest the money raised. But Alan Simpson from UK Hospitality says it's an unfair burden on his sector.
2: In simple terms, it's the fact that hospitality businesses are already paying the most tax in the economy. The average hospitality business pays 75% of its profits in tax. The average bank pays 35% of their profits in tax. So it's a tax on a tax.
1: Donald Trump's promised to give every American adult $5,000 if the Republicans win November's midterm elections. But the US president's not explained how the trillion-dollar pledge would be funded. The boss of Ryanair is once again calling for the head of NATS air traffic control to be fired after thousands of planes were grounded. Martin Rolfs apologised for Tuesday's technical fault, which saw air passengers facing cancellations and delays. Travellers have been told it's unlikely they'll receive any compensation. Michael O'Leary says Mr. Rolfs needs to go.
3: This is a guy who told the House of Parliament in 2023 after the first NATS collapse, this will not happen again. This is a once-in-a-lifetime event. They've had a failure in 2025 and another failure in 2026. And he also told the House of Parliament that NATS would have an effective backup system. Where is the backup system?
1: Patients in England will soon be able to get treatment for things like migraines, acne and ear infections without seeing a GP. The NHS is expanding its Pharmacy First scheme from this autumn. You'll soon be able to get Primark clothes delivered to your front door. The high street giants announced it'll start carrying out online orders in England, Scotland and Wales in the future. And Harry Styles has appeared to tease more concert dates. The singer's posted a photo on Instagram hinting at more gigs in 2027. That's the latest. I'm Kat Suave.
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6: Arsenal maintain their perfect start to the season by opening their Champions League campaign with a 1-0 win away at Napoli. Captain Martin Odegaard scored the only goal for last season's runners-up. Boss Mikel Arteta felt the result should have been more comfortable.
7: The clarity that we had, how we had to attack them, how we had to disorganise them, the purpose, the quality, the amount of chances that we generated, the scoreline has to reflect a very different result. It should have been much bigger, but to do what we've done today in this stadium against this opponent is remarkable from the team.
6: Liverpool also got off to a winning start, coming from behind at Anfield to beat Atletico Madrid 2-1. Chelsea came from behind to beat Leeds United 6-3 in a thrilling EFL Cup third-round tie at Stamford Bridge. Cole Palmer scored twice after coming off the bench, while Danny Welbeck also helped himself to a brace

0: Oh.
1: We made goal scoring, which is very difficult. I know that from past experience. It is difficult, but we made it almost impossible. Anyway, we've won the game, which I'm delighted with. It was the most important thing. And really pleased.
0: Bojan Majovski scored in stoppage time as Rangers beat St Mirren 1-0 at Ibrox. England's cricketers take 23-run lead into day two of the third test against Pakistan at Edgbaston. The host dismissed their opponents for just 133 before closing on 156 for 4 in their first innings. Joe Root's side are looking to complete a series whitewash after winning the opening two tests. And Coco Gauff is through to the US Open semi-finals after saving two match points to beat Mira Andreeva in New York. The American four seed recovered from a set down to win 2-6, 7-6, 6-2 and book a last four meeting with incoming world number one Elena Rybakina. The Kazakh fought back from a set down to beat Zheng Qinwen.
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Hello and welcome back to Bible Focus. I hope you're doing well and I hope you're having a great week so far. And in the Bible, the five senses are referenced a lot. So you see many people who are healed or delivered through touch. We are told that we can taste and see that the Lord is good. We can hear God, our shepherd, and the Lord likes the smell of sacrifice. But one of the most common senses that's referenced is sight. So this week we've been exploring five passages that reference where you cast your vision or what you look at and explore the implications it has on us. Because you become what you behold, as that famous phrase says. So today we're going to focus in on Colossians chapter 3. It's a passage that I've been thinking about a lot over the past number of weeks. So if you have a Bible, you can turn there. And I'll start reading from verse 1, which says, "Since you've been raised to new life with Christ, set your sights on the realities of heaven where Christ sits at a place of honor at God's right hand." So Paul here calls for us to set our sights on the realities of heaven, to set our sights on where Christ is. And I think what Paul is trying to do is that he's trying to shift the perspective of the reader to see what Jesus is like now. Let me explain what I mean by this. Because oftentimes when we think about Jesus, and often the depictions we see of Jesus is the pre-resurrected Jesus. Now, there is nothing wrong with that. I'm not advocating we ignore Jesus in the Gospels, but Christ has been resurrected and glorified. In Revelation 1, John sees Jesus and says, "The hair on his head was white like wool, as white as snow. His eyes were like blazing fire, his feet were like bronze glowing in a furnace, and his voice was like the sound of rushing waters. In his right hand he held seven stars, and coming out of his mouth was a sharp double-edged sword. His face was like the sun shining in all its brilliance." This is Jesus. He is glorious. He is mighty. He is shining like the sun. He has eyes like flames of fire. Ephesians chapter 1 says, "He exerted when he raised Christ from the dead and seated him at his right hand in the heavenly realms. And he is far above all rule, all authority, power, and dominion, and every name that is invoked, not only in the present age, but also in the one to come. And God has placed all things under his feet and appointed him to be head over everything for the church, which is his body, the fullness of him who fills everything in every way." Jesus is not just in charge of heaven, he's in charge of all things. There is nothing that's outside of his jurisdiction. There is nothing outside of his control. He has supreme governmental authority over the whole cosmos. His authority is all-encompassing. I don't even know how else to word it to make you understand how big and grand this is, but this is the Jesus now. He's not a dead martyr. He's not just a good prophet. He is a victorious and mighty king who has all authority. And when Paul tells us to fix our eyes in the heavenly realities where Christ is, this is the perspective we're meant to have. We're not meant to have the perspective of the pre-resurrected Jesus, even though there's nothing wrong with seeing Jesus in that regard. But we need to see him rightly for who he is now. Because when we see him rightly, it radically changes how we see the world and how we approach situations. A number of years ago, I was at a Christian conference, and I was there with GMBA, and we were just kind of advertising what we do and getting the word out there. And I got speaking to this older lady, and I was just chatting to her generally, and I said, "Where are you from? What church are you part of?" And she told me that she's not going to church at the moment, so I asked why, and she said that she was going to this local Anglican church. She really loved it. She had a great vicar, but then he retired, and this new vicar came in, and she said, "Oh, this new vicar, he was awful. He was terrible. He didn't preach the gospel. He didn't teach the Bible. He was woke. He was this, that, and the other." And I said, "Okay, well, is there no other churches in your area? Maybe I can kind of help you find one." And she went, no. "Every church in the UK has gone astray. Every church has gone woke. No one preaches the gospel. No one teaches the Bible anymore." And she had this real doom and gloom mentality. And I was trying to encourage her that God is on the move. He's doing incredible and mighty things. So even though that situation may not be ideal, that is not the full picture. But she just would not have it. She would not budge at all. You see, what she had done is she had taken this scenario in the natural and she had blown it up and allowed that to be the reality, not just for her situation, but for the whole world. And we can so easily fall into this doom and gloom mentality on what we see in the natural. But the call from Paul here is to shift your perspective, shift your focus, fix your eyes on the heavenly realms, fix your eyes on the resurrected, glorified, mighty King that is Jesus. And when you see him rightly, it changes how you see the situation.
Because no longer do you look at a situation and think, oh, this is terrible, this is awful, look how bad my life is. You see a situation as an opportunity for God to move. You see this as an opportunity for God to be glorified. The situation hasn't necessarily changed, but your perspective has. Think about David. He didn't look at Goliath and pretend Goliath wasn't big and Goliath wasn't scary. But he looked at Goliath in comparison to God and he said, listen, Goliath can be defeated. When we see God rightly for who he is, when we fix our eyes on the heavenly realms, all things become possible and every situation is an opportunity for him to move. And this has become a real learning moment for me over the past number of years. And so myself and my wife, we were trying to have a baby for around 2 years and we just weren't successful at all. Every month we would do a pregnancy test and it would end in disappointment and we were praying a lot and we were asking God to help us a lot and we were just finding it really difficult as the time went on. And in December 2024, it was a real low moment. We've been trying for around 2 years at this point and we just weren't getting anywhere and I was in the real depths of the valley. I started to feel all these types of feelings like, is it my fault? Is it this? Is it this? Is it this? Just feeling a lot of condemnation. And there was just one night right at the end of the year where I just said, I've had enough. I could not take it anymore. I could not go into 2025 feeling the same way that I felt before. And so I just said, God, I'm not doing this anymore. I'm not going into 2025 the same way that I am now. I said, God, I'm changing the way that I see things. And so I just began to shift my perspective and my vision. I began to thank him. I began to praise him. I began to lift his name up on high. I began to just read the scriptures and anything it said about Jesus, I would just declare that he is above all things. He is powerful. He is the miracle worker, etc., etc., etc. And as I began to do this, my whole perspective shifted. I no longer felt condemnation. I no longer felt shame. But now I was filled with faith and optimism. And so I just began to declare that in 2025, I will have a baby in my arms. And then in February 2025, I came home from work one day and my wife showed me a positive pregnancy test. And in October 2025, our daughter Zoe was born. But I could have stayed in that pit of shame and despair. I could have allowed what was going on in the natural to dictate the way that I saw myself and the way that I saw my family life. But instead, I chose to shift my perspective, to shift my vision, to focus on Christ as the one who is above all things, who has all authority, who is the miracle worker, etc., etc. And what it did was it built faith up in my heart and shame and condemnation had no more room to stay put. And ultimately, I saw breakthrough. We need to change our perspective and change our vision. Don't let what's going on in the natural dictate your reality. I'm not advocating for living airy-fairy and not acknowledging situations. We can acknowledge the things that are going on. We can talk about them, process them, pray through them. I'm advocating for all that stuff. But we cannot stay there. We cannot allow what's going on in the natural to dictate our whole reality. We need to fix our eyes on Christ, on the heavenly realms. And when you do that, it changes how we see the world. So where is your vision? Where is your perspective? Don't let Instagram tell you what reality looks like. Don't let TikTok tell you what reality looks like. Don't let your circumstances tell you what reality looks like. Look to Jesus because he tells you what's actually true. Jesus tells you who you are. Jesus tells you what matters. Jesus tells you what your future is. Jesus tells you what's possible. So shift your perspective and your vision on him. Well, thanks very much for joining me here today on Bible Focus. I do hope this has encouraged you. If you would like to listen to this message again, you can find it on our website, gnba.net. 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All you have to do is type in Bible Focus Good News Broadcasting, and it should be there. You can also give us a like rating. You can give us a comment. You can follow us so you never miss an episode, and it does help get the word out there further. But I do hope you'll join me at the exact same time tomorrow. So have a good day, and I'll see you next time.

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1: 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I'm with Mike Mawson, who obviously we've interviewed a few times. It's great to see you on the opening of the arcade. How are you feeling today?
2: Yeah, really excited, really happy, and really relieved. You know, we've been working on this project for a long time. I've been working on the project for over 4 years. And it's been a long journey, but just to see it finally open, and especially the tenants and especially their shops and the products they've got on sale and the effort they've made to make their units look really, really, really special. And I think all of the tenants here, they really suit this environment, they really suit the shop fronts and the heritage feel of this space. And I think they look great, and it's not entirely full yet, but we've made the best use of all the vacant units, and we're half full, and we've got loads of interest from other tenants, so hopefully we'll be full pretty soon and this space will be back to its former glory. I'll say that I think it's actually better than it used to be, because we've got a modern finish on a lot of the units, you know, and a lot of the features of the arcade. They're really top quality, and it's a great finish, really to the highest standard, really, so really suited to see the building, you know, looking so great.
3: Oh yeah, no, it's really good and great to see lots of people here. So what's still to come, like still to finish, and what people can still expect to come?
2: Yeah, well, as I said, today really we're launching the ground floor retail here at the arcade. There are 16 ground floor shops, and it's September now, so the tenants needed to get in to get, you know, prepared for Christmas, etc. So as well as these ground floor retail, we've got 4 end units, what we call our bookend units, which is 2 at each end, which we are reserving them, or at least we're hoping very much that they will be hospitality spaces, cafe, restaurant. We actually have got one cafe moving in. The cafe owner is actually occupying an internal unit today. She's just having a pop-up today, but she's moving shortly across to one of the units on Corporation Street. But it'll be a later date before all those are open. And then one of the big objectives of the Arcade Group, of course, is to lease all these units, but actually we're keeping controller for ourselves, we're retaining for ourselves. One will be a large events room, and one will be a classroom sort of environment, and one will be more of a corporate meeting room, and there'll be storage and office space as well, and that will be launched later too. So basically ground floor retail now, the end units, watch this space, shortly hopefully, and then we'll probably in October we'll have an opening for our own retained community spaces.
3: Yeah. And where's the best place for people to, you know, see updates and everything?
2: Yeah, well, our two main social media sites are our Facebook site and our Instagram page. Just search for Dewsbury Arcade, you'll find them. But there's also our website. Again, just search for Dewsbury Arcade, and we have news on there. We have regular updates about all the tenants and all the physical updates and everything to do with the Arcade Group and all of our business. Just look on there, and they're all regularly updated.
3: You know, how good is this for Dewsbury, would you say?
2: Well, obviously, we hope it's going to be part of the transformation of Dewsbury. I mean, Dewsbury's never going to be what it was in the 50s, 60s, 70s, you know, with a thriving town on every street, Northgate, Westgate, Daisy Hill, you know, it's never going to be what it was, but it can be better, and we believe that the arcade can, you know, be a catalyst to transform certainly this town centre area. You know, that's our main objective, and of course there's the work that's been done on the market, and you know, when that's finished, hopefully this will be a real hub, this area, because we're close to each other, and really hope it has a positive effect on Marketplace and on Founders Street and on Corporation Street and on Northgate perhaps, you know, and just bringing people back into town. And you know, what we want really is for people to come to Dewsbury again to enjoy shopping. You know, I think most people would readily admit that when they come to Dewsbury, they just come to, you know, get what they need. It's like functional shopping. And when I speak to people, they always say, oh, I'm just popping to the optician, or I'm just popping to the bank and that kind of thing. But we hope that people will turn to Dewsbury to, you know, shop for leisure and to spend money, of course, but nevertheless to enjoy shopping, to go down with friends. And we want the arcade and the market and these neighbouring streets to be a space where people will come for the morning. And another thing we want to do at the arcade is to have heritage on display and to have art on display and to have things for people to engage with. We've got a number of studios here, artist studios, which, you know, will feature artwork and will be occupied by creatives and artists. And we have our own space as well. We're going to have art. We've got a special announcement coming about a project that we're taking part in partnership with a huge national organisation. Watch this space for that. So we're hoping, you know, people come here to the arcade and they'll spend a couple of hours, or, you know, spend the morning. They've got something to look at, they've got something to engage with. They can have a coffee, they can have a bite to eat, but they can do a bit of shopping as well. So to make it a real, you know, space to dwell and space to spend time.
3: Yeah. It was great. Well, it's great to see you on this opening of the arcade in Dewsbury. Thank you, Mike.
2: No worries. Thank you very much.
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4: Kasim, the founder of Aroma Fires. We do incense, oud, bakurs, all your scent essentials right here at one spot.
1: So Aroma Fires, you call it. Yeah, tell us a little bit about, so your number six we've got here. I mean, you must be really happy today, you know.
4: 100%. This is a massive, stepping stone as well for us. We do markets all over in Rotherham, Manchester. We used to do the market in Dewsbury, Bradford. And just to get a physical shop like this and the opening and a place that I've been coming through since I was a kid, and for it now to be revamped and open. And I mean, if you guys come down, you'll see how amazing it actually looks as well. And I mean, it's just absolutely amazing, absolutely incredible. And this shop here is just wow. I mean, come down, check it out as well, definitely. Aroma Fires.
1: How often is it going to be open?
4: So this is going to be open 5 days a week. Days are a bit strange, where I think it's Tuesday off and Sunday off. So they're the 2 days that it's going to be closed. But 5 days a week will be at 10 till 4. You can also find us on TikTok as well. We call Aroma Fires. Over 3,000 reviews. Absolutely amazing scents. And I'm going to give you one as well to check out, yeah?
1: Oh, wow.
4: No, I'm going to give you a packet. Don't you worry, my friend.
1: Yeah. So tell us the kind of things that you've got here.
4: So we've got incense sticks. Our incense sticks are hand-rolled, premium quality. So they burn for about 45 minutes all the way up to an hour. We also do the Vidal incense cones. They burn for about 30 minutes. It's something new, somewhat different. We've also got all your Dubai perfumes. We've got our own perfume brand as well. We've got over 100 perfume oils to choose from as well. So the variety is absolutely crazy. So guys, definitely do come down and check us out.
1: Did you come here when it was open before the arcade?
4: Yeah, I was only small though. I used to go to swimming baths. And then when I used to come finish my swimming, when I was about 10 years old, I used to come down here, walk through here. There's a candy shop here as well. They do need another one though. But yeah, it's really good. I mean, loved it when I was a kid. And now to have my own shop here, just amazing. Yeah. Absolutely amazing, yeah. Great feeling.
1: Yeah, and it's a good thing for Dewsbury. Well, it's great to see the crowds here today, and hopefully that continues. It's great to have the arcade back in Dewsbury, isn't it?
4: Definitely. I think this is what was needed. And I do think that a lot of people just start coming, a lot more people from out of town. Dewsbury back in the days was such a busy place. Yeah. It did kind of quiet and down, but I think, you know what, it's a really good stepping stone. It's just the start of a bigger and better Dewsbury, definitely. A lot of people look at it and think, oh, it's quite run down, stuff like that, but no, it's definitely, the money's getting well spent, money well spent, and just a few more moves, I think this place will be up and running again. Definitely revived the whole Dewsbury, this has.
1: Well, thank you for speaking to us today. I hope everything works really well
4: thank
1: and successful
4: you so
1: for you.
4: Thank you so much, my friend. Thank you so much for the interview.
1: This is 101.8 Branch FM Radio for Life. I'm with
5: Simon Dormand.
1: The opening of the arcade today in Dewsbury. Tell us about this section.
5: About a year ago, I was invited to bring some of my images to put them in the pop-up shop over at the precinct. We've been invited to bring them over here. They've been much regarded, and people showed a great deal of interest in them. As an artist, what's interesting for me, who trained in a sort of conventional way, is that I have now turned as a tool to AI, and some people shout cheat at me, and other people are just fascinated about how I do it. Some people have got the misconception that you can just trundle an old photograph through AI and it'll turn out a beautiful post for you. Well, it won't. They take a long time to get how you want them to be and to get them to have the detail and the colourways that you're after. So, yeah, it's been a labour of love to get these 20-odd images. We do them from fridge magnet size up to A1. As I say, we've sold quite a few already today.
1: So. Wait, do you have a website as well?
5: No. Too old.
1: So will this be a permanent?
5: No, it's not a permanent. Well, this is a short-term exhibition, because we sell our work through the shop opposite it, through Carolyn, Phoenix at number 4. But there was too many, so too big for her shop, so that they gave us this empty unit to show them today. But eventually it will all be sold through them and over the way there. But we knew it was going to be heavy footfall today, so my wife and I came along, and normally they'll have a key and come over.
1: Tell me about some of them then.
5: I started off just doing the main buildings, like, you know, the classic pictures of the town hall and so on. And then I got to remembering about how I saw Dewsbury as a child, and I remembered it as quite a dark place, but it glittered in the dark. It always, to me, came to life more when it was dark than when it was light, because of the light and the colour. And so I started off doing this one of Bickers, the department store, and that proved really popular. So I moved from the railway type posters that I started off doing to that kind of work, and I've gone on to other things since then that we're still working on. But look, I wanted to make some nostalgic 19th mid-century travel type posters, because you can get the atmosphere. What I think about first when I start is, where is the light coming from and where does the light land? Now you try telling AI that and it's very, very difficult, but you do get there in the end. But it's, for me, they're all about light and landscape, perspective. They are terribly nostalgic for a lot of people.
3: You were born in Dewsbury.
5: Born and bred in Dewsbury, and I'm 70 next week. I went to Wilrack Grammar School, four boys, and it's been fascinating for me coming back and doing this, because I don't live in Dewsbury anymore. So it's been fascinating for me to come back, and it's such a privilege to be part of this regeneration. But it's only because people have liked and appreciated the work that I've ended up getting involved, really.
3: Yeah, because obviously you must have seen the arcade when it was here before, so to see it back again, it must be a real pleasure.
5: It's been very moving to actually walk up and down it again. To see it with full of people is terribly nostalgic for me, because I used to work at the top end of the arcade, the end shop, and that was 54 years ago, as a Saturday boy and a holiday worker and a student at March the Tailors. And I used to stand in that doorway with a tape measure around my neck. We used to do made-to-measure suits. And for me to walk into that shop now, I was quite tearful yesterday, just seeing it and then going into these various outlets that I remember. I remember Ortiz Music Shop, I remember Anne's Pantry, I remember the shoe shop, all places I used to go to.
3: Yeah.
5: Very moving.
3: Well, thank you so much, Simon, for speaking to us today. Thank you.

0: 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We're at the opening of the arcade in Dewsbury, and I'm with
1: Leo.
0: Leo. Now, you're from Bramwell's Hope, is that right? Yeah. Could you tell us about that and what you're doing today?
1: Yep, so we run a food bank. We also do youth sessions to tackle antisocial behaviour. We also are a part of the arcade, just helping out.
0: Okay, so you're here today just helping out with whatever needs helping out with, basically?
1: Yeah, basically, just making sure that, you know, everything runs smoothly.
0: Will you have any space here in the arcade, you know, at times, or will you do events here or anything?
1: Yes, so we usually do loads of events. So we do Juice Beyond Sea. We also do this as well. So it's about making sure that we are part of the community.
0: So how did you get involved with Bramwell's Hope?
1: So I'm actually a teacher, and I finished my 3-year degree, and a job came up, like a youth job. I got in contact with Tanisha, and here I am.
0: So what's your role at Bramwell's Hope then at the moment? You know, what do you enjoy most about what you do?
1: So right now I just do the youth sessions. Also, I'm a teacher, so, you know, working with children, I really do like it and enjoy it. I did do the food bank as well. And it's about, you know, helping people out in need, and I think that's the most beneficial thing, is helping them.
0: Yeah. So when are those youth sessions?
1: So we have a youth session every Friday at Westmore Primary School, and during the holidays, because obviously free school meal kids, there's no free school meals because schools are closed, we have one in Ravensthorpe and one in Dewsbury Moor.
0: And if people want to find out more about what you do, you know, where's the best place to go?
1: The best place is our Facebook. We've got loads of contacts in there. There's a phone number that you can ring up as well.
0: So that's just Bramwell's Hope, is it, the Facebook?
1: Yeah, Bramwell's Hope.
0: Yeah. All right, thanks very much for speaking to us. Thank you.
1: No worries.
0: 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We're at the opening of the arcade in Dewsbury, and we're at Phoenix at number 4.
2: Phoenix at number 4,
0: yes. Yes, so, Carolyn, yeah, tell us about the space where we are now.
3: Right, the shop actually is, I rent out shelves. So all these wonderful, wonderful products that you can see here are actually made by different makers who rent a shelf from me.
0: Okay.
3: So you've got a very eclectic mix. And the broad way of describing it is gifts.
0: Yeah.
3: But you've got original art, you've got everything that is handmade, or is made, is recycled. For example, you've got clothing here that had another life and has been recycled for use. That even the lady who's doing the terrariums has used old sweetie jars or coffee jars.
0: Yeah.
3: And so we are not looking at creating waste, we're reusing the waste. But they will sell their products, or we sell them for them, and then they pay me rent, but they get all the money from what they sell. So it's a way of bringing local people an opportunity to sell in Dewsbury, in this wonderful arcade, 6 days of the week, for the small price of a shelf, and they don't need to do anything else. They just sit back at home and make me more beautiful things. And as you can see, some of them are relevant for Dewsbury, some of the artwork. Others are because it's what they are interested in, and they're just so different. So come on down. Phoenix at number 4, Phoenix being reborn, recycled, rebirth of the arcade and the rebirth of some of these products. It's also my grandson in Australia's name. So he is a little piece of Dewsbury now. So that's what we love. And we're at number four in the arcade. So do come along.
0: Yeah, so you must be really happy about today, the opening. Obviously, it's been a long time. So
3: yes. So
0: what are you feeling today?
3: Relieved, tired. We've had 2 weeks to turn this round up until yesterday it was a building site out there.
0: Yeah.
3: In here, we started putting up the shelves literally 2 weeks ago, and we've got it in, got all the makers in, and now to see it full of people who've come to view, who may not buy today, they come to look. What we've found from previous experience with this is they have a look and then they think, something special, I've got a special birthday coming up or a wedding present for somebody, and they will come through.
0: Well, there's Christmas not far away as well.
3: Oh, absolutely. So, but this is not just here for Christmas. This will be here all year round. And, you know, jewellery, the boxes are handmade. There's nothing brought in and been worked on.
0: Yeah.
3: We've got these incredible books here. I can't display them well enough to show what's in them. But people need to come down, have a look, touch the items, see the items. And I'm just so, so, so pleased. A, the arcade, been involved for over 2 years with supporting it in the shareholders, first of all, working as a volunteer in the pop-up, doing the events throughout the months. And what it, this is for me, I didn't expect to do this to begin with. It was a surprise to me when I said I'd like a shop, but it's worked, and that's what matters. And it's bringing life back to the town. Today, yes, people have come in because it's the first day. Oh, that is incredible. I don't think the arcade's seen anything like this for years and years.
0: No, it's great to see. So are you going to be continuing to be involved in like what's happening at the arcade in terms of events? Or
3: Yes, absolutely. And I've got some of the makers have opted to work in the shop instead of paying rent. Brilliant. They come in. Two are on duty here today, Carolyn and Hayley, and there's other makers around who are going to be coming in on other days. So that will free me up, and certainly on any event days, we will make sure we've got advertising it, we're supporting it. Some of the events are going to be upstairs, so at the minute they're downstairs. Things like the clothes swap happens every month in Dewsbury and has been for 2 years. We'll continue to work. So it is something that we really do support. Absolutely. Some of our makers may well do workshops so that they can show people how to make. The Dorset Button Lady, for example, does a lot of workshops in and around the area, and we will then be using those spaces upstairs and just do a day of making. People can come in.
0: Yeah, you're getting a piece of cake now.
3: You can't see on the radio, but I'm being fed.
0: I think that's the time to leave you enjoying your cake now.
3: I was going to say, I'm on my second double espresso, so I need this to bring me down. Nice to see you.
0: Yeah, nice to see you. Thanks so much. Thank you. Thanks. Well, this is Branch FM. We're at the opening of the arcade. I'm with someone who... So you don't live in Dewsbury. You've just...
4: I live in Normanton.
0: You live in Normanton, but you've come for the opening of the arcade.
4: Yes, that's right. Just come to see what it's like, as it used to be like 20 years ago or 30 years ago, you know.
0: Right, so you used to come here...
4: We used to come here quite regularly.
0: Yeah.
4: My wife used to work in the area, so we used to visit it a lot of weekends, but... Right. Like everything else, it's a lot of shops are closed down.
0: And do you remember it fondly when you used to come?
5: I remember it because I worked in Batley and in Dewsbury.
0: Okay.
5: And we used to come down in a lunchtime, and the shops were wonderful.
0: Yeah.
5: Not just down here, but all in Dewsbury. There's some beautiful shops.
0: Yeah.
5: Especially that Foresters, that used to be a perfume, a women's, you know, spa kind of thing, plus shops and bags and shoes. Wonderful it was.
0: Yeah. So I mean, what do you think of it now, coming today?
5: Wonderful. Yeah, we've just come.
4: Yeah,
5: I mean,
4: we
5: live in Normanton. We've come specially to have a look at it, and they've done a really good job of it. I only hope that good shops are open, not just like knitting shops and things like that. Somebody that's going to do good clothes and like it used to be.
0: Yeah.
5: Whether that'll happen, I don't know.
0: Yeah, I mean, obviously, it's not everything's. There's still a lot to come in and things. But hopefully it'll be good. Well, it'll be good to see a lot of people here today, and hopefully it'll be good.
5: It's a good working place, isn't it, environment? So it should attract, you know, some good men's shops, probably. Because there's nothing like that, I don't think, now in Dewsbury, is there?
0: Hopefully, it is

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1: Yeah.
0: So yeah, it's a full-time radio station.
1: Yeah.
0: You won't be able to get in Normington on the FM, but we're online as well. But yeah, we're just here today doing interviews for the opening of it, really. Yeah. So yeah. All right. Well, nice to speak to you. Yeah. Yeah. See you later. Bye. This is 101.8 Branch FM Radio for Life. We're at the opening of the arcade in Dewsbury, and I'm with Nat. It looks like, I don't know, I'm just looking at my colleague, whether he's doing an interview as well. But I'm just with Nat from Woven. Could you just tell us what Woven is?
2: Yeah, so Woven is a textile festival that happens in Kirklees every other year. So our coming year will be 2027. So next year, for the whole of June, there'll be textile stuff happening across the whole of the district. And that's by communities doing activities for themselves, for their community, and also we as a team program and curate the festival as well.
0: So tell us what you're doing today for the opening.
2: So we've been doing loads of work in Dewsbury over the last kind of 3-4 years with the arcade in partnership. So we've been supporting Dewsbury on Sea, the food festivals, the mashups. So we really are working in partnership with the arcade, and it's great to have a unit here today so that we can show off some of the work that our communities have done over the last 6 years. And also for people to come and have a go at some textile activities.
0: So will you be here in the arcade from time to time?
2: So we hope to pop up in the arcade between now and June next year, so that people can get an idea of what we're doing, how we're doing it. The big project for this year is the calico dress. So this is a beautiful calico dress that follows the red dress project that we had last year. So she will be on display from time to time, and hopefully people will see the progress of the patches that communities across the whole of West Yorkshire are making for the calico dress project. So each patch will tell a story of someone from West Yorkshire, and then all of those patches will be on display in 5 dresses representing the 5 districts in June next year for the Woven Festival.
0: If people want to find out more, I mean, where's the best place to go?
2: So the best place to go is on our social media and our website. So lots of stuff on Facebook, Instagram, and then the website Woven in Kirklees.
0: I mean, what excites you about today, about the opening of the arcade?
2: So the arcade itself is a gorgeous building, and it's so important that we bring these old buildings back to life, and it's been done in a brilliant way. It's absolutely fantastic and beautiful. But like I say, because we've been working with the team here for 3-4 years, we know how much hard work's gone into actually bringing this back to life, filling some of the units with just incredible retailers who get a chance to be in this fantastic building. But all the hard work really has paid off today, with the crowds coming in to see what the arcade's got to offer. There's huge opportunity in terms of what the arcade has for the future, and it just goes to show that we can do this incredible work in Dewsbury.
0: Really good. Well, great to speak to you, Nat, from Woven. Thank you.
2: No problem. Thank you.
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3: Hi, it's Wendy again with my favourite hymns hat on. And one of my truly favourite hymns, which I've sang from being, I don't know, 3 years old, I should think, Who Would True Valour See? We sang it in Sunday school. People sang it to us. And we sang it when we went to school. We sang it in chapel and in church and with other people. And it's by a very favourite author of many of you. He's an author and a hymn writer, John Bunyan. Who would true valour see? Let him come hither. One here will constant be, come wind, come weather. There's no discouragement shall make him once relent his first avowed intent to be a pilgrim. Now, this is a bit longer story than I would usually speak when I'm giving these hymn stories, but I think it's a story well worth listening to, and it's an interesting story. Well, it was for me anyway, and I hope you find it interesting too. John Bunyan was called a tinker out of Bedford jail. He was born in 1628 in Bedfordshire. He came from a family who had associations with gypsies. Well, certainly his father followed the trade of a tinker, as did young John for a short time. Not surprisingly, considering his environment and lowly family status, he was almost illiterate, and they lived in poverty, so therefore his education, in the true sense of the word, was almost non-existent. However, he did learn to read and write and to do some simple arithmetic, but he was largely self-taught as regards to the ideas and expressions of, well, particularly in the religious sense of the word. As is not unusual with men and women who end their days as deep religious thinkers, Bunyan had no faith, none whatsoever, as a boy. Indeed, he was a godless youth, and he confessed that. He was also a liar and a blasphemer. And then the Civil War swept over England, and young John felt the call to arms. But gradually, during his army service, his character and views underwent a transformation. The dangers to which he was exposed, the sights and sounds of the wounded and the dying, undoubtedly had something to do with his conversion. Death was constantly at his elbow, and he was forced to think of other things than going his own selfish and willful way. And the time came when he left the soldiering. He was touched by the Spirit of God, and young John went back to Bedfordshire. Then he started to preach from the gospel, visiting all the neighbouring villages and acquiring a reputation as a very vivid and powerful speaker. The one-time liar and blasphemer had repented. Now he was God's advocate, but he was scarcely tactful. Soon young John acquired enemies, perhaps inevitably with so passionate a preacher. His first book, called Some Gospel Truths Opened, was a direct attack upon the Quakers. Many in authority, too, looked with antagonism at the silvery-tongued but fiery-mannered orator who came from gypsy stock and called all men and women to repentance. At 19 years old, he married, and soon after that, he met John Gifford, known to his contemporaries as Holy John Gifford. Gifford was pastor of the Elstow Congregational Church, and Bunyan became a member of it in 1653. His course was then set. He would serve God through preaching and writing. He would expose sin and evil wherever he found it, and his simple faith, yet dynamic vision and passionate steadfastness in times of trouble and distress were clearly proclaimed in the second verse of his hymn, Who Would True Valour See? And here is the second verse. Who so beset him round with dismal stories do but themselves confound, his strength the more is. No lion can him fright, he'll with a giant fight, but he will have a right to be a pilgrim. However, in 1653, tragedy struck and his wife died. Bunyan was devastated, and moreover, by that time, he had four small children to bring up and to educate. One of these was blind. Bunyan, however, never lost faith nor courage. He married again with equal happiness in his bride. And then in 1660, he was arrested whilst preaching at a hamlet near Ampt Hill. Convicted as a common upholder of several unlawful meetings and conventicles, he was jailed. Undaunted, he preached to the prisoners, and quill in hand, looked beyond his iron bars to meditate upon the world, the men and women he'd known, saints and sinners. It was then that, in Bunyan's original mind, a noble work began taking shape. The prison authorities taught him a trade, the making of shoelaces, believe it or not, but he wasn't too proud to learn, for the money this brought him enabled Bunyan to send out some financial support to his wife and children. In 1671, he was liberated under the Declaration of Indulgence, and in 1672, he was appointed pastor of a Bedford church where, earlier, he had preached some famous sermons. As perhaps might have been expected, this good, sincere, but highly unorthodox man of God couldn't stay out of trouble with the authorities for very long. And in 1675, it saw Bunyan once more languishing in Bedford jail. This latest offence was for, again, preaching against the Conventicle Act. 6 months in incarceration this time, but perhaps a blessing in disguise, for during it, Bunyan penned the great work, Pilgrim's Progress, which has ensured him a place among the immortal names of English religious literature. The first part was published in 1678, and it wasn't until 1685 that Bunyan actually completed the great work. Allegorical in form, it had characters, Mr. Valiant for Truth, Mr. Greatheart, Mr. Steadfast, Mr. Faintheart, which men could recognise as part of humanity. And it was acclaimed, as it deserved to be, a work of genius. Bunyan gave it the fantastic subtitle, From This World to That Which Is to Come, delivered under the similitude of a dream, wherein he discovered the manner of his setting out his dangerous journey and safe arrival in that desired country. Who would true valour see? Is a poem which has become a hymn beloved by millions. It is especially suitable for singing at communal gatherings as well as in religious places because of its high inspirational tone, the splendid note of hope which is present in all the verses. And it comes in the second half of Pilgrim's Progress and is sung by Mr. Valiant after his encounter with Greatheart. Bunyan was a stormy soul rebel, a real fighter for truth, and in many ways he might have been Valiant for Truth, of whom he wrote, I am going to my father's, and though with great difficulty I got hither, yet now I do not repent me of all the trouble I have been at to arrive where I am. My sword I give to him that shall succeed me in my pilgrimage, and my courage and skill to him that can get it. My marks and scars I carry with me to be a witness for me that I have fought his battles, who now will be my rewarder. After 16 years at the Bedford Church, Bunyan died at the house of Mr. Strudwick, a grocer, at the Sign of the Star on Snow Hill, London. He is buried, as to his mortal remains, in Bunhill Fields. But he lives on most gloriously in Pilgrim's Progress and Mr. Valiant's immortal song, Hobgoblin nor foul fiend can daunt his spirit. He knows he at the end shall life inherit. Then fancies fly away. He'll fear not what men say. He'll labour night and day to be a pilgrim. Listen to this hymn, sing along with it, and think about Bunyan's pilgrim progress and the life that that man had and the stories that he told that are still relevant for us even today. Just enjoy this.

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1: As we reflect on the circumstances of our lives, both the opportunities but also the struggles of it all, what's Jesus saying to us now? Do I listen to the wise counsel of other disciples, or just to the inner witness of my own spirit? What's Jesus asking of us now? Is he calling us closer to himself, or sending us out to others? I don't know what the answer will be for each one of us, but I'm sure that he will want to say something to us while we're here, while we're giving ourselves particularly to him. For Peter, he had to take him very low. Moses too, before they were ready to be called, ready to serve in a way that would be about listening to God and not just telling him what they already knew. Sometimes that's what he does for us as well. Sometimes he surprises us. For me, there have been a number of occasions where I kind of thought I knew what God wanted me to be doing, and I was happy doing that, and then he's called me in an unexpected direction. I didn't plan to be a bishop. It's actually not something you can ask to be. I was very happy being a vicar in some parishes in Essex, really looking forward to serving God there. And then I had a break, and I went and walked the Camino, which is a pilgrimage route across northern Spain. And partway through that route, there's a cross where you're invited to bring a stone, something that represents who you are and where you're from, and place that stone at the foot of the cross. And I can remember, as I did that, praying to God, "Lord, I don't know what you want me to be, but I am willing. I'm willing to be what you want me to be." And when I got back from Spain, from that journey, there was a letter waiting for me from the Archbishop of Canterbury, which I have to tell you is not a common experience in my household, asking me to consider being a bishop. And my first thought was, oh no, I'm really settled where I am. There's such great stuff happening in these churches. I want to be part of that. This is where you've called me, surely, Lord. But the more I listened to that, the more I felt him calling me to something different, to give up what I had been and to step out with him, feeling completely ill-equipped. I suspect one of the reasons that I enjoyed what I was doing is I kind of knew how to do it, and it was going okay. I had no idea at all how to be a bishop, which is probably completely apparent to you as well. I knew I'd be stepping into some, you know, completely new territory, which might not work out, you know, might just expose me as the kind of the fool that I am. And yet somehow that's what God wanted me to do. I suspect Peter similarly just felt, what are you going to say to me, Jesus? When Jesus says, let's go for a walk along the beach, I need to talk to you, Peter. And when he starts asking him difficult questions about whether Peter loved him or not, where's this going, Jesus? But actually, realizing what we're capable of in our weakness, as well as what we can do in God's strength, seems to me the right foundation for our Christian ministry, whatever it might be. Whatever it might be. So I want to encourage you to listen. If you're just here today, or if you're here for the whole of Creation Fest, to keep listening to what God might be saying to you, to be ready to discover something new, perhaps, Or maybe a new calling to where you already are and the role you already have in his kingdom. But be ready to listen. We don't just have one calling as disciples of Jesus Christ. We need to keep listening all the way through that journey, ready to turn aside, like Moses did, when he calls. There's a little bit of me that wonders, how many times had Moses walked past that mountain and not noticed the burning bush? Was that the first day it was there? And God got his attention right off the bat? There's a little bit of me that actually wonders. I suspect perhaps the bush had been there burning for a while, and Moses, too preoccupied with his failure, with feeling lost and a long way from home, somehow just couldn't notice. But on that day he did. And on that day he turned aside. And as soon as he turns aside, God is ready to meet him. Interestingly, what God asked Moses to do is not at all what Moses was looking for. He didn't want to go back. He was afraid. But God called him back to Egypt. And we know the rest of the story. He becomes essential to what God was doing for his people. God has a plan for each one of us. We need to keep listening. Not just what it means to start our faith, but ready to be called aside from the path we're on or confirmed in that path. There's something for me about keeping listening. Keeping listening to God, keeping listening to others as well. So may that be the way that God uses this time at Creation Fest for us. That we hear him either confirm us in where we are and what we're doing as part of his kingdom now, or maybe we get redirected into something a bit different, something fresh that he wants to call us onto. Very often it will be because we have become aware of our weakness, not our strength. Moses and Peter were defeated disciples until they heard God's call again. It's out of our frailty, I think, that God often calls us. We imagine it would be out of our strength, because surely we've got a lot to offer to the kingdom of God. But no, actually, mostly he calls us out of our frailty. He doesn't need our help. He does need our trust. And that's why he calls us in our weakness, that we can become part of the extraordinary things that he's doing in his kingdom. So may that be true for all of us. Amen. So I want to give you an opportunity to think about this a little, maybe to ask any questions that you may have as well. So let's just for a moment or two reflect on that. You might like to turn to somebody sitting close to you as well, to think, in what sense does this reflect your own experience? Where do you think you are in this sense of being called? Does it feel very new, very fresh? Or is it actually, are you beginning to wonder that God might be calling you into a new direction, a new way of being his child, of serving him in the world in some way? So just for a moment or two, just chat to the person close to you about that, and then I'm happy to take any questions that we may have. Let me call you back together again, and I just want to give you an opportunity either to make a comment from your own experience or your own perspective, or perhaps to ask a question if you wish to do that. So let me throw that open to you. I do need to say, if you do ask a question or comment, I'll need to repeat it, because the session's being recorded and they can't hear you, but they can hear me. So it's not that there's some terrible echo set in here if that happens. But do go ahead. If there's something you want to add or something you want to ask, now's an opportunity to do that. So just thinking back to when I spoke about that first evening for me in York Minster and hearing the good news about Jesus presented, what were the objections that I had to Christian faith that got addressed? I think for me, there was quite a bit about the rational basis of our faith, because I was I've got a PhD in biochemistry. I'm trained as a research scientist, so the whole "it makes sense" thing is quite important in the way I'm wired. And so for me, questions about how can something that happened 2,000 years ago, or words written in a book that's even older than that in some parts, be relevant for me now? That would be one of the questions that so stuff back then, how does that still real now? I think also the whole question of what difference does a man dying on the other side of the world on a cross make to me here and now? And the idea that Jesus' unique death on the cross could have an impact on my own future and my relationship with God, that was something that I kind of thought, well, surely that doesn't make any sense, does it? And David Watson, is, if any of you ever heard him speak or read any of his books, you'll know is a very clear explainer of those gospel truths. So I would say those were the main things that I remember having in my mind that evening when he spoke. I think a lot of it was to do with, does it make sense? You know, the fact that I was training as a scientist and that is my background, I think things making sense are quite important to me. And I think having somebody who was a very rational expositor of the truth of the gospel really worked for me. Later on, I had to hear another message in a different setting, which is that basically God said to me, Chris, it's all very well you wanting to understand everything before you're willing to join in, but you do realise, don't you, that that's making it all go very slowly, because you're very slow on the uptake, Chris, and so on. If you just trust me, even when you don't understand, we'll go a whole lot faster. So I had to learn that lesson later. But I think in that first evening, for me, it was about the fact that it made sense, that it was rational, if I can use that word. You know, that the idea of Christ dying on my behalf had an effect here and now for me in my relationship with God. That made sense that evening in a way that it hadn't done before.
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2: The Bible is no ordinary book. Not only does it continue to outsell every other book in the world, but as we'll hear today on Truth for Life, it's unlike any other book that has been written or ever will be written. Alistair Begg illustrates this fact as he introduces us to the long-expected messenger who prepared the way for the Messiah.
3: Mark chapter 1 and verse 1, the beginning of the gospel about Jesus Christ, the Son of God. It is written in Isaiah the prophet, "I will send my messenger ahead of you who will prepare your way." A voice of one calling in the desert, "Prepare the way for the Lord, make straight paths for him." And so John came, baptizing in the desert region and preaching a baptism of repentance for the forgiveness of sins. The whole Judean countryside and all the people of Jerusalem went out to him. Confessing their sins, they were baptized by him in the Jordan River. John wore clothing made of camel's hair with a leather belt round his waist, and he ate locusts and wild honey. And this was his message: "After me will come one more powerful than I, the thongs of whose sandals I'm not worthy to stoop down and untie. I baptize you with water, but he will baptize you with the Holy Spirit." Thanks be to God for his word. Father, we pray that as we turn now to the Bible, that you will enable us both to speak and to listen in such a way that your word comes home with conviction and compulsion to our minds, calling us to repentance and to faith and to obedience, and to all the encouragement that is provided for us in thinking again of the good news. Help us to this end, we humbly pray in Jesus' name. Amen. I make no apology for beginning as basically as I possibly can, because I recognize that Sunday by Sunday, in a congregation or in congregations like these, there are people at all stages of understanding when it comes to the things of the Bible, indeed, when it comes to thinking about God at all. So let me begin at the very beginning, since it's always a very good place to start. The Bible is ultimately a book about Jesus. In the Old Testament, he is predicted or promised. And when we read the Gospels, as we do now in Mark's Gospel, we discover that the Jesus who is promised in the Old Testament is then made known to us, revealed to us in the New, as those Old Testament promises come to fulfillment. In our Bibles, we have four Gospels: Matthew, Mark, Luke, and John. Each of them begin from their own vantage point. Matthew beginning with Abraham and the genealogy that follows from there. Luke begins with Adam and Eve in the garden. John begins in eternity past, before the events of time have ever come to be. And Mark, as we discover here, begins with the prophecies of the Old Testament. And in each case, the gospel writers have the same purpose. Their purpose is not to provide us with a biography of Jesus, nor is it to provide us with simply an historical record. Their purpose in every case is to tell us the good news.

us the story of the birth of Jesus, his life and his death, his resurrection, his ascension, and the promise of his return. They are not providing us, as the readers, with a program, a religious program to accept, nor even with a philosophy that we might care to adopt. But rather, they are introducing us to a person, and that person is Jesus Christ, the Son of God. And you will notice, if your Bible is before you, and I hope it is open before you, that this is how Mark introduces his gospel. The beginning of the gospel about Jesus Christ, the Son of God. Nobody should be in any doubt as to what the theme of this book is going to be. It's going to be about Jesus. The good news of Jesus Christ, the Son of God, begins here, says Mark. And I'm going to tell you all about him. Now, in these opening verses, I want to identify three factors. First of all, that we notice the promise of a messenger. Then we will consider the arrival of the messenger, and then we will consider the message from the messenger. All right? So, first of all, Mark tells us about the promise of this messenger. It is written in Isaiah the prophet. Actually, he collates both Isaiah and Malachi. I will send my messenger ahead of you who will prepare your way. We're all familiar with the way in which heads of state, visiting heads of state particularly, are welcomed to our nation. It would be very surprising if they were to arrive unannounced, if there were not somebody who would introduce them and who would welcome them. And indeed, that is what happens. Our own president, when he enters a room or into a particular opportunity as the head of state, will often be announced not only verbally, but also musically in the playing of the piece, Hail to the Chief. And we find nothing surprising about this. It's so routine, we would be surprised indeed if it didn't happen. And so, when we think in terms of God coming down to earth, God incarnate, Jesus Christ, stepping onto the stage of history at this point, it would be very surprising if he were to arrive unannounced. And so we're told he doesn't. When Luke begins his gospel, he gives to us the angelic arrival in the surrounding hills of Bethlehem with the news that absolutely startles the shepherds. Today is born for you in the city of David a Savior who is Christ the Lord. And this will be a sign to you. You will find the baby wrapped in swaddling cloths and lying in a manger. And when this angelic announcement dawned on them, they said, well, let's get off to Bethlehem immediately and see this thing that has come to pass. Mark, of course, doesn't begin with the birth of Jesus. He begins with the earthly ministry of Jesus. 30 years have elapsed since the beginning of Luke's gospel, but he tells us again that Jesus has not come unannounced, but rather that there is a special messenger, a prepared messenger, who is coming before him to announce the commencement of his earthly ministry. Now, what Mark is doing, of course, years, not too many years, but years after the ascension of Jesus, is writing down a record of all that took place. And for many of these early believing Christians who are wondering about all that they have entered into, this gospel record helps them. And he sets the beginning of his good news by taking us back to the words of the prophets. And we might say that he goes forward by going back. Here is the beginning, and then immediately he goes back centuries before Jesus. It is written in Isaiah the prophet. Now, I want to pause here for just a moment, because some of us are very familiar with the Bible, and we're familiar with biblical terminology. And we're aware of the fact that God is described as having spoken through the Old Testament prophets. Some of us will know our Bibles well enough to know that Hebrews begins linking the old with the new, with the memorable phraseology, in the past, God spoke to our forefathers through the prophets at many times and in different ways, but in these last days, he has spoken to us in his Son. And because that terminology is familiar to us, we do not recognize just what a revolutionary thought it actually is. And if you've come here today and you perhaps are at the very beginning

0: beginning of considering whether this Bible is to be reckoned with, whether this Jesus is to be considered, and so on, I think that you will admit that it is a revolutionary notion that God, who is himself spirit, speaks. That God speaks. In fact, the actions of God and the speech of God cannot be separated. The very beginning of the universe is as a result of God speaking. He said, "Let there be light." And there was light. Timothy Ward says, "The Old Testament assumes that God can and does speak in and through human words in such a way that those words can truly be said to be his words." Now, it's true that the Bible doesn't tease this out. The Bible does not even provide for us a theological or a philosophical explanation of this. It just says it. It just assumes it. And anybody standing on the outside looking in might say, "But I find that very, very hard to believe," and understandably so. But when a man or a woman begins to read the Bible, begins to consider it, they will find, if their hearts are open to it truly, that the Bible, in their endeavors to understand it, is actually proving to understand them. That this book is no ordinary book. That it isn't like any other book at all. Any other book we may take out and seek to understand it, but here when we read this Bible, it actually seems in some places to know us. It says things that just seem so apropos. It may uncover things in us that have lain dormant for a long time. It actually gets into the very core of our being. And we might find ourselves saying, "Why is this?" Well, the answer that the Bible gives is because it is the Word of God. That God, who created the universe, chooses to relate to us by means of human language. That God speaks in human language. Indeed, the mystery of the teaching of the Bible is that God chooses to use mortal tongues to convey the vastness of his being. And so we discover that when we turn to the pages of Scripture, we have not only communication from him, but as we trust his word, we have communion with him. This explains why we take seriously the teaching of the Bible. Because it is the conviction conveyed by the Bible that what has been written down for us, what has been recorded in the Old Testament and recorded in the New Testament, in the totality of the Bible, is in some way that is both mysterious and marvelous, the very Word of God. And that is what gives it its significance. It is not the personality of the one who conveys it, nor the ability of the one who communicates it, but the very truth itself as we have it in our Bibles. And so what we discover is that God had spoken to the prophets. The prophets had in turn written it down. And now Mark takes up what Isaiah and Malachi have written down, and he says, "I want you to know that when John the Baptist came as messenger, he came in the fulfillment of the promises." Because you see, there had been 300 years, essentially, of silence between the ending of the last prophetic word and the arrival of John the Baptist here on the stage of human history with this dramatic announcement. Generations had lived and died. People had gone to their graves saying, "Well, the prophets said there would be a messenger who would come, but I don't think he's come." They would have said, "You know, there is supposed to be one who will bear away the sins of the world, but for the life of us, I don't think we've seen him." And many of them died in faith, believing that yet that would still happen. And out of the silence, or if you like, into the silence, comes the Word of God again. And the days into which this Word comes were dark days. There were days when the political structures were unfavorable. as you will discover if you want to read in Luke chapter 3. Now, what had happened was that the events in Bethlehem had stirred the expectations of some. The people who were reading their Bibles, that is, reading the Old Testament, when the events of Bethlehem unfolded, must have begun to say to one another, I wonder if there's something in these events in Bethlehem in these days. Because the news of the angelic visitation would have been there, the wise men would have been visible in the community, the things that they said in their departure from the community would have been known, they would have spread like wildfire, and the shepherds themselves were still living in the community, and people could have said to them, what really was it that happened that night when you went down there? Because as far as we can tell, the baby that was born there is now living in a carpenter's workshop in Nazareth. Apparently, he's the son of Mary and Joseph, and he's working in carpentry. And what about that other strange birth, the one where the husband was struck dumb? What was his name again? Zechariah, and his wife was Elizabeth. Whatever happened to that boy? And somebody must have said, he's grown up now. He went in the desert somewhere. I don't know where he is. Who knows what he's doing? Apparently his mom and dad they've lost track of him. He's off in the desert. I don't know. Maybe he'll show up someday. I haven't a clue. And then all of a sudden, here he comes. The forerunner appears in fulfillment of God's promise. You see, John the Baptist is not somebody with a bright idea about religion. John the Baptist is not somebody who has come up with a program. John the Baptist is not somebody who has invented a concept and he's managed to find a way to market it and to package it and great crowds of people are all excited about it. No, John the Baptist is there in the fulfillment of God's promise in the Old Testament. John the Baptist is written about 600 years before Christ. That's the significance. I will send my messenger ahead of you. It's a word from God to his Messiah, the Son, reminding him that there will be a messenger that will precede him, like a voice calling in the desert, prepare the way for the Lord and make the straight paths for him. The promise of the messenger. As I traveled down the east coast of Scotland on Thursday morning by train, I was reflecting on how much I enjoy railway travel, and it made me go down certain paths. And I also recalled from my history classes that there was, in the mid-19th century, an act that was passed called the Locomotive Act, which was the 12-mile-an-hour act. And that stipulated that no locomotive could weigh more than 12 tons, and it was not allowed to be driven at more than 12 miles an hour. 4 years later, in 1865, they passed the 2-mile-an-hour Act, which was also known as the Red Flag Act. And this determined that the locomotive could not go at more than 2 miles an hour through a city or a village or a town, and that a pedestrian carrying a red flag should precede the locomotive at a distance of some 60 yards. And as we went hurtling down the east coast of Scotland, I just had this picture of a little man with a red flag, you know, just trying to stay in front of the locomotive. You think he stayed 60 yards in front? You bet your life he did. You got 12 tons steaming and breathing and coming right up your tail. He had every reason to stay 60 yards in front. He knew what his job was. Hey, the train's coming. It's a joke, isn't it, really? Because you could hear the train more than you could see the joker with a flag. But that's what John the Baptist is doing. He has a flag, as it were. And he steps up on the stage of human history, and his sole responsibility is to wave the flag and to say, hey, the Messiah is on his way. Jesus is coming. I want to let you know this. Well, here we have his arrival in verse 4. We move from our first point, the promise of the messenger, to the arrival of the messenger. And so John came, verse 4. Baptizing in the desert region and preaching a baptism of repentance for the forgiveness of sins. Now, I would encourage you to read the comparative treatments of John, as you find them in Matthew and Luke, and also in the Gospel of John. And when you put the pieces together, because remember, the Gospels are a bit like newspaper reporters. They all report similar material. Sometimes they all report the exact same stuff, but they report it from their own vantage point and from their own perspective. And in the same way that you find the same thing reported by the Washington Post, the New York Times, the LA Times, and so on, and the Wall Street Journal, the same information, but you just say, well, I wonder if these two people were at the same event, because it just appears that there are variations in the way it's recorded. And so it is here. But what you discover, without question, is that the arrival of this messenger was the arrival of a strange man. He was a strange man. He had a very interesting beginning. The details of his birth you can read in Luke chapter 1, verse 41 and following. He had a very strange beginning, but he was pretty strange by this point in his life. It's not usual for people to be identified by their clothes and their diet. Maybe the Old Testament prophets, but I can't think of many in the New Testament whose lifestyle is described for us in this way, and therefore it must be of note. And verse 6 we're told that he wore clothing made of camel's hair with a leather belt round his waist. Now, this is a kind of prophetic look that he had, if you like. People would have said, why are you dressing up like that? Do you think you're one of the Old Testament prophets? And he said, maybe. Because in one sense, he was. He was like the last of the Old Testament prophets. He bridged the gap over the intertestamental period and now stood at the end of the line and the beginning of the line before the one that he announced was to appear. He's not only a strange man, but he's in a strange place. And so John came, notice verse 4, baptizing in the desert region. The desert region. If you're going to start something, why wouldn't you start where the crowds are? Would make sense, wouldn't it? Why not go to the temple area? There are lots of people in the temple area. No, he goes to a desert region. One commentator describes it as a hot, uninhabitable depression. For the Jordan Valley started at a certain height below sea level and went down actually about 1,100 feet. And somewhere down in that Jordan Valley was where he had set up camp and where he was engaging in his ministry. In other words, when you think about the location, you say to yourself, no one will ever go there to hear him. I mean, shouldn't he be in a nice suburban location, visible from the freeway, with good access and plenty of parking? I mean, that's the only way you could get it going, isn't it? If he had any sense at all, if he is a forerunner, if he's an announcer, why wouldn't he go where there are people to announce to? What a strange place for such a strange man.
1: 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We'll hear the conclusion tomorrow. In the meantime, we have a special offer I want to tell you about. 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The book is called Pray Big, Learn to Pray Like an Apostle. And this book looks at the Apostle Paul's prayers for the believers in Ephesus to help us rejuvenate our own prayer lives. You'll often hear people say that prayer is powerful, but Alistair teaches that it's God who is powerful. Prayer is one of the means he uses to complete his purposes. So when we pray, we're given the privilege of taking part in God's great plan, and we're more attuned to his work and his glory. Often our prayers are for physical needs of others or for ourselves, for jobs or financial security, health, travel safety, things like that. And those aren't unimportant, but what about prayers for spiritual needs? When you read Paul's prayers, you find that he didn't pray for things like comfort or material provision. He prayed for believers to be strengthened by God and to have unshakable hope and certainty that God is always with them. In Pray Big, Alistair shows how you can pray like this for people you love. Download the free audiobook and study guide today. 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And by the way, Pray Big is a great book to go through together with a friend or your family or your Bible study group. So pass the link along to whoever comes to mind, and together you can commit to praying for one another in ways that the Apostle Paul demonstrated in Ephesians. Again, the link is truthforlife.org/praybig. 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While some churches struggle to draw visitors in, vast crowds went into the desert to hear John the Baptist preach. What was the big attraction? We'll find out tomorrow. The Bible teaching of Alistair Begg is furnished by Truth for Life, where the learning is for living.
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3: Have you ever known someone whose life commanded respect? The kind of person a room grows quiet to hear. Job was such a man, and then in a single season, everything was stripped away. How does a person hold steady when the applause turns to mockery, when the blessings of yesterday become the burdens of today? On this Thursday edition of Insight for Living, Chuck Swindoll continues in Job chapter 29, showing us how reflecting, rehearsing, and reaffirming can carry us through our darkest valleys. He's titled his message, The Passionate Testimony of an Innocent Man.
4: Every once in a while, there comes across this earth scene certain people who capture our attention and have a command of life, and we long to be near them. He says in verse 25, I chose a way for them and sat as chief and dwelt as a king among the troops, as one who comforted the mourners. One man writes, this verse encompasses every aspect of his role in the community, from leading the council in peaceful times to guiding the people through crisis and caring for the unfortunate. He inspired the whole community. But now, look at the opening of chapter 30. But now. And maybe Job stands, pulls back the sleeve of his robe and exposes the boils running with pus. His lips are cracked and bleeding. His tongue is parched. His body is gaunt. The lines are on his face. And he says, but now those younger than I mock me. Verse 9, now I have become their taunt. In verses 1 through 11, he says, there is no great honor from men as there once was. You can read it for yourself. I have become even a byword to them, and they abhor me and stand aloof from me. Look at the next one. And they do not refrain from spitting at my face. This is the one they once sat with in silence and listening to, and now I mean nothing to them. I am a diseased piece of humanity. I am a thing of shame. Verse 15, terrors are turned against me. They pursue my honor now as the wind. My prosperity has passed like a cloud. No longer great blessings from God, verses 16 to 23. At night, verse 17, all the nights at night, it pierces my bones within me, and my gnawing pains take no rest. One night is followed by yet another miserable night. And the benevolence that I once extended to the needy is not extended to me. There's none of that that comes my way. That's in verses 24 to 31. Verse 24, yet does not one in a heap of ruins stretch out his hand, or in his disaster, therefore, cry out for help. Have I not wept for the one whose life is hard? Was not my soul grieved for the needy? When I expected good, meaning good in return, evil came. You had that happen? When I found myself in need, having reached out to others, no one reached back. Verse 27, I am seething within and cannot relax. Days of affliction confront me. I go about mourning without comfort. Roy Zook writes in his fine work on Job, Job concluded his plaintive rehearsal of his present remorse by stating that his joy had turned to grief, his harp and flute, instruments of expressing joy, now played only funeral dirges in accompaniment to people weeping in grief. I don't want you to miss that. Look at the end of chapter 30. My bones burn with fever. Therefore, my harp is turned to mourning, and my flute to the sound of those who weep. This instrument made for playing as people dance and celebrate, and this instrument, the flute, with its lilting, beautiful sounds, now playing in the minor key. You know what I thought of? I thought of the bagpipes in New York City. I thought of the streets where there had been at one time dancing, and the light steps of those on Easy Street moving about the financial center, not of our nation, but of our world. And now the sound, the whine of the bagpipe as funeral after funeral after funeral passes by. Job says, my harp, my flute, provide instruments for those who weep. Music for those who weep. I'm going to show you a psalm. Look at Psalm 137. It's really worth a look. Turn from Job 30 to Psalm 137. Every psalm has its context, its birthplace. This song was born in mourning. The Jews who are represented in this song with the pronoun we, the psalmist was one of them as he writes. The Jews have been taken captive. Babylon has come in and destroyed the city of Jerusalem. Zion lay in ruins, and the Jews en route to Babylon are making their way back, and the psalmist writes a song with this funeral dirge kind of theme. 137 begins, by the rivers of Babylon, there we sat down and wept. When we remembered Zion, upon the willows in the midst of it, we hung our harps, for there our captors demanded of us songs, and our tormentors mirth, saying, sing us one of those songs of Zion. Can you just hear the sarcasm? Break out one of those great psalms you love to sing. Sing for us now. They were as silent as you're sitting at this moment. And he adds, how can we sing the Lord's song in a foreign land? It's as if you and I were taken captive this next week and marching toward the place where we will be imprisoned. One of our captors said, sing us one of those church songs. Harmonize, blessed assurance, Jesus is mine. Let's hear that one. How about, and can it be that I should gain an interest in the Savior's blood? Sing that one, written by Wesley. Sing that song. And a mighty fortress is our God. We'd hang our instruments on the willow. You can't sing the Lord's song in a foreign land. Interesting thing about the suffering that I have seen in hospital rooms and bed chambers of the dying. I never hear songs. I hear prayers, but the song is gone. That's Job's point here. My harp that once played this, the great songs our family loved to sing, and the flute, no longer. Now, right about now, if those friends are listening, and I have a feeling they were, they're thinking, Job, from what you had, where your steps were bathed in butter, to where you are, no longer with a song, days of affliction that confront you, crying out for help and no one coming to your rescue, Job, there has been a reason. You are guilty. So Job writes this 31st chapter, and he lists one example after another after yet another that says, not guilty. I've reflected on past glory. I've rehearsed my present misery. But I want to tell you, I have every reason to reaffirm my present integrity. My integrity is intact. And he lists several examples. Verses 1 to 12, there have been no sensual secret sins of sex in my life. Verses 13 to 23, there has not been an abuse of power taking advantage of those who were in need or those who were helpless. 24 to 40, I have not compromised my integrity even before God in my private life, my private world. Look at the examples. I have made a covenant with my eyes. How then could I gaze at a virgin? There's been no lust. Verse 3, is it not calamity to the unjust and disaster to those who work iniquity? Does he not see my ways and number all my steps? And there's been no lying. If verse 5, if I have walked with falsehood, my foot has hastened after deceit. Let him weigh me with accurate scales. Let God know my integrity. There have been no lies. I've told no lies. There has not been adultery. Verse 9, if my heart has been enticed by a woman or I have lurked at my neighbor's doorway. It's not true. I've not done that. Verse 11, for that would be a lustful crime, says Job. Moreover, it would be an iniquity punishable by judges. There's no guilt there. There's no oppression. Verse 13, if I have despised the claim of my male or female servants, my slaves, when they filed a complaint against me, what then could I do when God arises and when he calls me to account? What will I answer him? Did not he who made me in the womb make him, meaning the servant, and the same one fashion us both in the womb? If I have kept the poor from their desire, or have caused the eyes of the widow to fail, or have eaten my morsel alone, and the orphan has not shared it, all the way through this, I have circled the word if. It appears over a dozen times. If this is true, it is an oath saying, if these things are true, may God reveal it and cast me down, take my life even. If this is true, then I am guilty. But his whole point of the oaths, one after another, is not guilty, not guilty. This is not true of me. And so toward the end, he says, verse 33, have I covered my transgressions like Adam and by hiding my iniquity in my bosom? The implied answer is no. So that at the fevered pitch of verse 35, he says, oh, that I had one to hear me. Behold, here is my signature. That's an unusual statement found very rarely, if anywhere else, in the scriptures. At the end of Galatians, Paul says that he's taken up the pen and he's writing in his own hand. But here, there's a signature. Job says, I sign the document. All of these oaths that I've taken, these words I swear before God, I sign these and let God read them. Let the Almighty answer me in the indictment which my adversary has written. Surely I would carry it on my shoulder and would bind it to myself like a crown. I would declare to him the number of my steps like a prince. I would approach him. He longs for someone to hear him. See how he puts it? Verse 35, oh, that I had one to hear me. He's defending himself in this courtroom. And those who are a part of the jury are all frowning. And Job says, you may think that this is not true, but I stand on these statements. And if there's any evidence you can use against me, bring it up and let God judge. And there is none. I think he says at this point, the defense rests. The defense rests. As I've had time to think through these three chapters, and you've been very patient to listen to one after the other, I think there's a lesson in each of the chapters for all of us. And I think there's something for today, even now, in our lives. Here's the first, chapter 29, as he looks back on the blessings. Reflecting on past blessings gives us reasons to rejoice. Reflecting on past blessings gives us reason to rejoice. I would encourage you who are still rearing your young to teach them how to do that and to practice that often. Mealtime is a great time to reflect. It's a great time to look back, even on a day, and to count the blessings, like David did in Psalm 103. Bless the Lord, O my soul, and all that is within me. Bless his holy name. Bless the Lord, O my soul, and don't forget one of his benefits, who heals all your diseases, who forgives all of your sins. And the list goes on down through verse 12, verse 13. As far as the east is from the west, so far has he removed our transgressions from us. He's reflecting on his past blessing. That's why I've always loved Thanksgiving. First of all, I love it that it's not called Thanksgiving. I like it that it's Thanksgiving. I love it that we can think back, and invariably we do that at Thanksgiving, and we just call to mind the blessings from our God over the past, and we all have them. It's just easy to let the present misery eclipse the past memory. So I suggest we start with a memory and think back. Don't let yourself get caught in the trap of mentioning the things that did not work out well or have not been solved or resolved. Go to the blessings. There will be many. That makes us rejoice. It lifts our spirits. It keeps us from becoming negative as we reflect on the good of the past. Now, chapter 30, where Job rehearses. Rehearsing present trials forces us to swallow our pride. And if there's something we need to swallow, it's our pride. Pride goes with a jaded culture. Cynicism feeds on pride. We look down at others because we see ourselves as better. I suggest that we rehearse the present trials we're going through and allow them appropriately to cut us down to size. George MacDonald, in a fine novel titled The Curate's Awakening, writes this: sometimes a thunderbolt will shoot from a clear sky, and sometimes into the life of a peaceful individual without warning of gathered storm, something terrible will fall. And from that moment, everything is changed. Perhaps you are there, or you have been there recently, and everything has changed for you. You once knew a delight you no longer know. Allow that to humble you. Allow pride to take a back seat. Face the fact that you, like Paul, when he was given the thorn in the flesh, have been given this so that you would not be lifted up above what is appropriate. In fact, Paul says twice in 2 Corinthians chapter 12, verse 7, that he was given this thorn, listen, to keep me from exalting myself. And then at the end of the verse, 2 Corinthians 12, 7, he repeats the same words, to keep me from exalting myself. What better use of current trials than allowing them to humble us? And goodness knows, humility would wear well on most of us. A few of you have it, but you are rare. And you probably walk in humility because you have learned or are learning from your trials. Reflecting on past blessings causes us to rejoice. Rehearsing present trials forces us to swallow our pride. Now the third, reaffirming our commitment to integrity strengthens us with confidence and courage. Reaffirming our commitment to integrity strengthens us with confidence and courage. The thing I love about Job is he's not defeated in chapter 31. Not proud, but he's not defeated. He, in fact, has the confidence and courage to say before God, if this is true, if that's true, if you find any of that, you strike me. Because he knows in his heart, his integrity is intact. By the way, we all had a good laugh over the story from my book. Not my book, but Carter's book. And it's a good place to come back to. Would you have tossed the envelope of $10 million in the grave? Don't answer out loud. Isn't it amazing how creative we get when it's an opportunity to put $10 million in our pocket? Oh, that's what he would have wanted. If he were in his right mind, that's what. Integrity says you keep your word. You do as you say you will do. And if you fail at that, you apologize and you make it right. You say, Chuck, you drive a pretty hard bargain. This is almost impossible to... I've never said it's possible for us to pull it off in ourselves. It's not about what we're able to do. That's why we need Christ. We can't live like this. You think I'd put that $10 million in the grave in my own flesh? Are you kidding? I'd be the most creative guy in the group. I mean, I got great sources where that money could be put to wonderful use. We get this church out of debt if I gave that $10 million. But in our flesh dwells no good thing. That's why there was a cross. Because we can't somehow, by our own bootstraps, pull ourselves up to become good enough to impress God. Nothing in my hands I bring, simply to your cross I cling. And that's why you're surrounded by all sinners, but some of them have peace, and others of you don't. Peace comes into our lives when Christ comes in. I want to talk to you about that. Let's bow your head. Will you do that? Chances are good that much of your life is spent around Christians. Maybe a few of you are not normally around many Christians, but most of us spend a lot of our lives around Christians. They are not our standard. Other Christians will let us down. Other Christians are like we are, sinful. The difference is when they die, they're going to heaven, forgiven. And if you're without Christ, not a Christian, when you die, you will not. So this is sort of like planning ahead, let's call it. Some of the benefits come right now. You gain control over your tongue more than you ever had before. Your temper takes a back seat. It affects your response to life's trials. And a half dozen other things I could mention, but the best of all is you're prepared to die when you give your life to Christ. And that brings confidence and courage for living. The cross of Christ is the place where the price for your sin was paid in full. So in order for you to know God personally means you need to make a journey through the cross or the message of the cross. He died that you might live forgiven and secure, whole and empowered. It comes all as a free gift where you believe in Christ alone by faith alone. No need to beg you. The work of the Spirit is engaged right now. He does the begging. He does the pleading. He does the changing. But I invite you to Christ, and a new life will begin for you. Somehow, Lord, I'm led to pray for those who are on a journey toward death. It may be their physical condition. It may be the doctor's recent diagnosis. For whatever reason, they're close. And I pray for those souls nearest the gate. And now also, Lord, I pray for those in great health who think they'll live forever. And I pray that you would bring them face to face with the reality of their destiny, that you will use these words that have come tumbling out of an ancient book to help us reflect and rehearse and reaffirm what is true. Thank you for working in the lives of those without your Son. We leave them to you. I would ask that you'd keep them miserable and restless and unable to sleep and unable to even get along until they find a sense of peace and rest and relief at the cross. Thank you, Father, for your mighty work and for your word that instructs us in the truth. Help us now to live it in a new way this week by your power and for your glory. For I ask it in the name of Christ, our Savior. Amen.
3: Reflect, rehearse, reaffirm. Three simple movements that carried Job through his darkest days. First, remembering God's past blessings. Second, honestly facing present trials. And third, standing firm in a commitment to integrity. Chuck Swindoll has reminded us that none of this is possible in our own strength, which is exactly why there's a cross. So take a moment to let that truth settle in and stay with us, because I'm going to describe resources to help you take your next steps in your journey of faith. 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First, Chuck wrote a full-length biography of Job that brings his suffering and confusion to life, but more importantly, helps you understand how to cope with unsolved mysteries. 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

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I'm John Pantry. 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
3: Ephesians 4:32 talks about be kind and compassionate to one another, and then it uses a word that I love, tenderhearted, forgiving one another. And I think that tenderness in marriage is usually what we need to lean into when there's a pattern of offense, of like, how can I, in my tone, in my words, in my pursuit of my spouse, in my thoughtfulness, just be tender with them? You know, not rough with them, but just tender with them.
4: That's Dave Willis, and he joins us along with his wife, Ashley, on Focus on the Family with Jim Daly. Thanks for being here. I'm John Fuller.
5: You know, John, you know it's good when you're learning things. And that's the whole goal for us here at Focus on the Family. And believe me, we learn right alongside you, the listener, the YouTube watcher. These are just good tidbits. And last time with Dave and Ashley, we learned some good things about just making some small corrections in attitude and how we speak to one another in our marriages. You can go back and listen to that by getting the app on your smartphone or just go to the website and you can listen to the program last time. Today, we're going to continue with this great book, Do Marriage Better, Seven Simple Shifts for a Deeper Connection. Who doesn't want that? I hope you have an appetite in your marriage to want to have a better marriage. Dave and Ashley, welcome back.
6: Hey, thank you.
3: Thanks for having us.
5: It's good. Yeah, it's always fun. You guys always say hard things with smiles. You're really a horrible husband, Jim.
6: No,
5: it's fair. I mean, you want to have that appetite, and it's always good to have it within humor. And that's what we're getting at. You know, one of the observations I have, we get letters and emails here at Focus on the Family from really broken marriages. Mm-hmm. And it's so sad because they loved each other at one time. Mm-hmm. And you're thinking, if you could have fought through those things and done these little things that you're talking about, you could have such a better experience in this life.
6: Yes.
5: And make your marriage something that even your children will go, wow, they, mom and dad have a great marriage. What a great goal. Rather than the alternative, you know, yes. We're done. We don't like each other anymore. And then everything breaks from there. And that's one of the things we're fighting for every day because we see the stats. We know what the impact, particularly on children, when mom and dad split. It's not a good thing. And so we fight for it every day, along with the donors that support us here at Focus. Before we go back into the detail, let's do the recap. Give us the seven, Dave, those seven simple shifts, that just categorically. And then, Ashley, I'm going to throw it to you to say, give us some help on healthy communication, just to bring in last time's program up to speed here. So you want to hit the seven for us?
3: Yeah, really. We just boiled it down to these main areas that every couple needs to get aligned with. And every couple talks about these things: money, communication, sex, parenting, legacy, conflict. So when you get on the same page with these things, it's going to move your marriage to a new level.
5: And those are really the big things. I mean, I think most people listening would say, yep. They're ticking it off. That's one, that's two, that's three. I mean, those are the three areas that we struggle with out of the seven. Maybe you're saying seven of the seven. So, Ashley, in that area, communication, we touched on it last time, just healthy communication, starting with the best interests of your spouse in mind. What does that look like?
6: Well, we talked about how coming to your spouse with curiosity and compassion instead of criticism is really key because it changes the words you say to them, but also the way that you come at them with your tone, because tone is really important too.
5: Yeah. The things that are up there at the very top will be financial struggles, and then typical physical intimacy is right up there as well. It's one of the big crushers in marriage, and
3: yeah,
5: it doesn't need to be that way. Let's talk about that. When you look at intimacy, how do we get a healthier grasp on physical intimacy in marriage and make it the wedding present God intended it to be?
3: And it is meant to be a gift. And I think one place that we haven't done a great job as Christianity as a whole, the churches that most of us grew up in, was not celebrating the gift aspect of it. You know, we did a good job for generations past talking about how it's sinful outside of marriage, dangerous outside of marriage, and that's certainly true. But we got so good at that message that I think we forgot the other side, that within marriage, this is a gift to both spouses, that God designed you both for pleasure and connection, and that when you're leaning into this gift, this intimate gift for a husband and a wife, it's not only physical pleasure, it's not only procreation, but mind, body, soul, you're creating and experiencing this beautiful oneness that God intended for you to have. And if you're denying yourself that, or denying your spouse that consistently, then you're making your marriage weaker than it could be, less enjoyable than it could be.
5: Yeah.
3: And we try to be really delicate talking about this particular topic because there's so much nuance to it, especially depending on how people were raised, depending on past experiences. We certainly are very, very sensitive to those who've had any type of abuse in their past. And this thing that was meant to be a gift was somehow weaponized against them. That's tragic.

0: Ashley? Yes. What are Ashley. Those simple steps, yes. Ashley?
1: There are steps. Well, I think we first have to realize that physical intimacy is not going to look the same the duration of your marriage, because we believe there are different seasons of intimacy. And that's based on different circumstances and mindsets and everything in between. And so we like to say that there's four different seasons of intimacy. And we use the letter B because we like alliteration. And so, and these are not necessarily in sequential order, but we have what we refer to as the beach season. Yeah. Imagine like a beach chair.
2: There's a chair that goes with each of these. We do this as a talk at conferences and have these four chairs on stage. And
1: exactly.
0: So you have your beach chair. That sounds good.
1: It sounds good, right? Who doesn't love the beach, right? And we often equate this season with the honeymoon season because it's when physical intimacy seems to be the easiest. We're having more of it. We're enjoying it. We feel like everything.
2: There are no real distractions.
1: Yeah, distractions.
2: You got nothing else to do when you're at the beach. There aren't.
1: Right.
2: Other things to worry about.
1: That's right. You have less worries. Everything seems to be working, firing on all cylinders. And there's not as many frustrations when it comes to physical intimacy. But, I mean, if we stayed at the beach all the time, we'd be sunburned and chafed. So you can't stay there all the time, right?
2: Right. Yeah. You can't. Nobody lives like all day in a beach chair.
1: Right.
2: It's a nice season that you can keep coming back to in your marriage. But the day-to-day life, nobody's intimate life looks like that all the time because there are seasons. And so it's beach, busy, babies, and broken are the four seasons. And to give kind of a quick rundown of the other three, the busy season, which is a kitchen stool in our talks.
1: It's practical.
2: It's practical. In our house, kitchen stool is not a comfortable chair, but it's the most used chair in the house because
0: right.
2: of where it is. It's functional. It's practical. It's where kids will sit, do some homework, grab a snack. And that kind of represents the season of your marriage when you're running. There's always something to do. And in intimacy, you're not going to have time probably to burn candles and put on romantic music and recite poetry to each other. It's going to be quicker, right? And
1: you may schedule it.
2: Yeah, you might have to put on the schedule, yeah. which for some people doesn't seem romantic, but it's super practical. And we talk more about, you know, what that can look like in the book. So there's the busy season, the baby season, which is when you're trying to get pregnant, or you are pregnant, or you have young babies at home. It's represented by like a nursery rocker. And intimacy is really different in that season, especially if you're going through infertility struggles, where all of a sudden just the act itself can feel mentally like this we're failing at this. It can create a wedge between husbands and wives. There's a lot of couples that we've counseled through the years with that struggle, and we have so much sensitivity to them. If you've got young babies at home, man, it's hard. You're exhausted. And then just with God's sense of humor, he made this act the very way that children are created. And then once children come, they try to make sure you never have it again. Like they right. they just know they'll beat on the door
0: well,
2: at the worst
0: exhaustion.
2: Time. It's exhaustion.
0: It's
1: right.
0: all of that.
1: All
0: and,
1: the things.
0: You know, let me ask you, Ashley, because I think, you know, what's hard typically, and again, there's, you know, the couple listening that it's not the way they experience. And I get that. I don't want to be mindless about that. But typically, you know, men are, we've got testosterone. This is an appetite. A lot of women don't want to hear that. Like, mm-hmm. this is just there. It's present. We were thinking about it a lot. Mm-hmm. And in that context, our ability as men, as husbands, to notice the season and say, okay, I mean, how do we relax that and not turn that into a feud? One more thing that is going to be irritating to you as a wife or, you know, to the husband. But in that context, how do we go with the season? Season sounds like a long time when you're talking about physical intimacy, which we're hoping for a more regular dose,
1: mm-hmm.
2: yeah.
0: to be
1: right.
0: quite honest. And so how do we manage that? Or how would you recommend husbands manage that a little better?
1: Yes. No, I think being aware of it and being sensitive to it is half the battle, because I do think that where a lot of couples have, you know, a lot of frustration in this area of intimacy is thinking the other just doesn't care. You know, she doesn't even care about my needs, or he doesn't care about my needs. And then neither one do anything about it. They just are mad at each other. And that is a libido killer right there. Right.
0: Right.
1: And so, you know, the sensitivity from a husband really eases the wife. But I would also say this, because I remember those days being touched out, having small children,
0: oh, yeah.
1: nursing, and just all the different things. It just doesn't build romance for a woman. Right. And so one thing a husband can do is help more than he thinks he needs to be helping, because there's a lot of stuff that even if you are like nursing your baby that only the mom can do. So husbands, just pitch in as much as you can just to lift that load a little bit, and not just the physical load of things to do, but the mental load that a wife is usually carrying all the
0: right.
1: time.

0: We really tend to have this mental load of all the to-dos going on in our head all the time. And so it leaves little room for intimacy. But I also think we need to pay attention, our husbands need to pay attention, especially in this season, to the non-intimate affection they are giving their wife. Because in the counseling space, I hear all the time from wives, especially in this season, they say he only wants to touch me if he thinks it's leading elsewhere, like to full-on intimacy. And I feel like it's just meeting his needs and he doesn't care about me. And the husbands will say, no, I do care. I feel like she's touched out during the day. And so what it boils down to is wives need more of that non-intimate touch from their husband.
1: Well, it's still intimate. It's not leading to the bedroom.
0: It's not leading to the bedroom.
1: Yeah, where husbands, you are touching your wife, showing affection.
0: It's affectionate.
1: Without any agenda other than just wanting to show her affection. And that will build her tank up. And for wives and husbands both to just realize how, like you were saying, Jim, differently we're wired on this. By God's design, we're wired differently. Like, for instance, something we've learned and try to teach other couples that helps make sense of some of these things. Like, for men, we see the act of being intimate with our wives in itself as an act of stress relief. Like, when we're stressed, we're more inclined to want to do it. Wives are the opposite. Most women need stress relief before they can even be in the mindset. So we both are experiencing the same stress. We're both experiencing the stress of, man, we're exhausted, the kids are all over us. And you have two completely different mindsets as it relates to intimacy. The husband's like, I'm stressed, let's go to the bedroom. Mm-hmm. The wife's like, I'm stressed, don't touch me. Mm-hmm. And neither of those is wrong, because it's how God made us. But just understanding that difference can help both spouses really be able to serve each other, relate to each other, have patience and tenderness with each other. And instead of trying to change each other, like, you should be more like this, or you should have more drive, or whatever, to take a step back and say, well, how can I serve and love my spouse right where they are? And for both spouses to say, whatever season we're in, how do we make it a priority in this season? Because you can't just say, well, we're just not going to do it for years. It needs to be regular in every season for the sake of your marriage. It really needs to be regular. What regular means, that number is going to look different in different seasons.
2: But I'm thinking someone's going, tell me the number.
1: Tell me the number.
0: That's always the question.
2: And it's always figure it out.
1: Yeah, figure it out.
0: Right.
1: Yeah, God has a sense of humor.
2: Actually,
1: figure it out. Yeah.
2: When you look at the book, again, Seven Simple Shifts, in this area, what was something that really connected with you emotionally as a wife and a woman? What made a difference for you to say, okay, I can relax in this area, I don't feel like I'm on roll call? Or was there something Dave did that...
1: How do you know that she's not the one all over me all the time, Jim? Like, no, some days I feel like I'm just a piece of meat. Emotional needs, too.
2: We'll get to you in a minute, Dave.
0: Wow. Okay.
2: But, you know, I'm thinking of that little breakthrough, which is really the theme of the book. What was something that really helped you to say, okay, this helps me better understand Dave?
0: You know, and this isn't just my story. I hear this from a lot of women. I know in that season of raising babies in particular, I would often look at physical intimacy as another thing on the list. And that's easy. As a to-do, right. And I'm checking the boxes all day. And I knew that, you know, I needed to make a shift in that this is a gift. This isn't just checking the box. And a real breakthrough for us was, there was one day where I, you know, we talk about something called a physical intimacy threshold, where, like, you can agree on a number of days that you don't let this many days pass without at least talking about it. Like, when can we engage? Okay. And so I knew we were coming up on that day for us. And I mentioned it to Dave, and I think he felt the tension from me. And it wasn't that I didn't want to engage. I was just feeling pressure, because it can feel like a pressure.
2: Yeah.
0: And as the day went on, I was like, we'll get to it. Well, you know, I'm like communicating with him, because communication is a huge part of having a thriving intimate life. And so anyway, we get to kind of the end of the day, and Dave's like, listen, I want this to be a good experience for both of us. And I'm not here just to check a box. I am here because I want to connect with you. Like, I, not just being physically intimate, but just you. I want you. I just want to have a moment with you. And that meant a lot to me, because I think sometimes as women, we can just think, like, I've just got to keep up this pace of checking this box, or, you know, he's going to be angry and he's going to have frustration. And I think when we just look at it like that, we're missing out on the gift. Mm. And when I made that mind shift, it really helped me to just know, like, this is about connection. This isn't about checking a box. This is for both of us to connect in a way, in a special way that God, you know, gave us for marriage. Like he made this for marriage as a special gift.
2: This is really good because I think it's so helpful for couples, but it has to be mindful.
0: Yes.
2: All of this,
0: yes.
2: Even for the husband on the things we need to work on.
0: Absolutely.
2: These are mindful changes where your heart is at.
0: Yes.
2: That makes the difference.
0: Makes a huge difference. I know we talked about tenderness last time when it came to communication, and man, there's never a greater topic where you need to be tender in your marriage than physical intimacy. Yeah. So be tender.
3: You know, I so appreciate the tone and the approach that you're taking to this topic. And Dave, you were pretty vulnerable in the book about a season where that drive was just something that was gone for you. And no doubt there are couples who are dealing with that. Mm-hmm. So I'd love for you to talk a little bit more about that season, which I think you called the broken chair.
1: That's right. That's right. The broken season, which is the fourth, and the chair that is just broken. And there will be times in your marriage where for physical distance issues, physical health issues, emotional issues, trust issues, there will be brokenness in this part of the marriage that you need to tenderly work through together. And we've experienced the broken season a few times in our marriage already. The first time was years ago when I had a struggle with pornography early in our marriage and just the intimate wound that caused to Ashley, and working through that trust being rebuilt together was the first time we walked through it. And we talk some about that in the book. The second time we walked through the broken season, it wasn't because of a trust issue or a sin issue. It was a health issue on my part, where I'd always had a very strong drive and assumed I always would. But I got a thyroid disorder, this autoimmune condition that before it was diagnosed and properly medicated had just tanked my energy, my thought life. Like I had brain fog all the time, and I was just sort of a wreck. And Ashley was so, so kind and encouraging, walking with me through that season where for the first time ever, the bedroom, which is a place I'd always wanted to just sprint to, I was reluctant to go because I had such a fear of inadequacy. I had anxiety around how my body is going to even respond. And it was a very, very vulnerable time. And she was so patient and so tender through that. And so over a period of time, not a super long amount of time, but over what felt like a long amount of time, finally got on the right medications, got myself feeling like myself again, and was back to feeling good. And I'm feeling good right now, and I'm very thankful for that. But I'll tell you that in that broken season that we walked through for those months, I'm thankful for that time because it's in the broken season sometimes of life that God does the best work. You know, the Bible says the Lord's close to the brokenhearted. And I think that relates to the broken seasons of our marriage as well, and even the broken seasons of our intimate life in marriage, that God does something special in the vulnerability that can only happen in those moments when you feel like I can't do this on my own. Yeah. And he really showed up, and Ashley really showed up. And so now I know we'll likely walk through a broken season again for health issues or whatever might come in the future, but I'm not afraid of it anymore because I know that even in the different challenges we'll face with it, God's always doing something special. And if you're listening and you're in a broken season right now because of health issues or trust issues or whatever it might be, just know God sees you. He is with you. He is going to walk with you through it, and you will not be there forever.
2: Let me ask you again, Ashley, and Dave will follow up with you, but I want to turn to the legacy idea of what we're building within family. Some couples do that intentionally. Some couples are doing it accidentally. Mm-hmm. How do we have intentionality when it comes to building a legacy as we're married 40, 50, maybe even 60 years before we go on to heaven and we leave our kids, our adult kids with the grandkids, and maybe even some great grandkids? Mm-hmm. What is that legacy target? What are we trying to communicate? Yeah, get through it and hopefully it all work out and we'll see you in heaven. Doesn't sound like a very good legacy.
0: Right. I think we have to continuously dream together, and legacy is a huge part of that. It's like, why did God bring us together? I mean, why did he put Dave and Ashley together? Why did he put, you know, you and your spouse together? Like, what is it? And it's going to look, I think that you can look back, especially for those who've been married a long time, you can look back and say, well, in this season, it was this. In this season, it was this. And I think it can look different in different seasons. But overall, I think it's good to every year, you know, to take an assessment and to say, you know, what went right? What didn't go so right? What do we need to improve? But also, what is our marriage speaking to those around us?
2: Yeah.
0: Like, what is that overarching message? And I know, you know, for us, I mean, there's many, many things that we want to leave behind as a legacy. But I think the biggest one is that marriage is awesome. like, you know, even going through the hard moments, marriage is wonderful. It is a gift, and that there is hope even in the hard times. That's something that we always want to point to. But I think for every couple, just coming back to that reason that God brought them together, because I think in hard seasons, especially those broken seasons we talked about, we lose sight of that because we're in critical condition. We're just trying to survive, right? But in order to thrive, we have to think about that bigger picture.
2: Yeah, I like that. I like that a lot. Let me ask you guys right at the end here, why don't you give the pitch for why the book's so important? I don't think we do this very often, but or maybe never. But you wrote it. I love it. I love the content. Do marriage better. Marriage feels like it's on the ropes in the culture. We see all the social data. You know, if we as a culture really wanted to get to a better place, we need to protect marriage at all costs because it delivers healthy children and a healthy culture. So what's your greatest pitch for the book?
1: I would say anything that matters to us, we naturally have an inclination of wanting to improve. Mm-hmm. And for some people, that's, I want to get better at investing money. I want to get better at my fitness. I want to get better at my work. And those are all fine goals, but none of those hold a candle to the impact of getting better in your marriage. Because when we improve our marriage, every part of life will get better as a result. And when our marriage is hurting, every part of our life will start to hurt as a result. And God wants your marriage to thrive. He doesn't want you just to survive it. He wants you to thrive and to leave a legacy through your marriage. And maybe you feel like, yeah, we're not on the path to do that right now. It's just a struggle. God wants to help you take those next steps and just get better. You don't have to fix everything all at once, but you right. can make decisions all at once to put you on a new path. And this book, as practically as we can make it from working with couples for the last 15 years or so, and from our own marriage and from what God's Word says about these things, have tried to distill these concepts down into the simplest action steps possible, because I'm a pretty simple-minded guy. It's got to be clear for me. And so we've tried to make it clear. And I promise you, if you'll do these things, it will make a positive difference in your marriage. Not because we invented any of this, but because this is how God designed marriage to be. And we've seen this work over and over, and not only in our own marriage, but in the marriages of many people we've been able to learn from and also to help.
0: Right. I mean, I think this book, ideally, a couple does it together, but we always like to say it takes one spouse going first. I even think one spouse could read this and little by little make those simple shifts, and you will see a difference. And it's not going to happen overnight. It's not one giant step. It's just you're inching towards those goals. Mm-hmm. But every inch matters. Every shift matters. And so as far as it depends on you, make those shifts.
2: Yeah.
0: And I think you'll experience some positive effects from it.
2: Well, and you guys have done it. I mean, it's not impossible.
0: Yes.
2: And it's a valid thing to aim for, is
0: yes.
2: to want to do better, to understand your spouse better for all the benefits we've talked about.
0: Absolutely.
2: Mainly your children. So they come out with secure, loving attachments mm-hmm. so that they can carry that legacy forward into their marriages, right? So
0: yes.
2: thanks for being with us. This has been great. It's so good to talk with you both. It's a wonderful experience every time. So
1: well, thank you for having us.
0: Well,
1: we love Focus on the Family. We love you two guys, and we just are honored to have the conversation.
2: It's good. And let me turn to the listener. You know, here at Focus on the Family, we're committed to helping you build the strongest, healthiest marriage possible. We're trying to do that ourselves, everybody. This is good. It's good for each one of us to do that. A great resource is the book we talked about today, Do Marriage Better, 7 Simple Shifts for a Deeper Connection. And as you walk through the 7 key areas of your marriage, you'll pick up on ways you can strengthen your relationship with your spouse. That's a win.
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1: Welcome to Everyday Moments with Joyce Meyer. Ever try to overcome multiple problems at the same time? Difficult, isn't it? The best way to overcome problems is a lot like getting out of debt. You deal with them one at a time. Here's Joyce.
2: Well, we all have probably a variety of things in our life that we'd like to overcome. Problems or habits or different things that we feel are not good for us and that we know are not in agreement with the Word of God. But I strongly recommend today that you tackle those things one at a time through the power of the Holy Spirit. It's not going to do you one bit of good to get up and say, well, I'm going to change this, and then just kind of take off your own determined that you're going to change. Determination is very necessary, but we need to make sure that we don't leave God out of the loop. I suggest that you take responsibility for whatever it is that you're doing wrong. Don't blame. Don't feel sorry for yourself. Stop just begging God to remove the temptation, but pray that you'll be strong enough to endure it. Jesus told the disciples, pray that you come not into temptation. We can't expect God to remove every difficulty, but we can expect Him to give us the strength to overcome every one of them.
1: A lot of the thoughts that Joyce has expressed in today's Everyday Moment are taken from her teaching series, Attitudes of the Heart. Find it on our website at joycemeyer.org.
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0: Why do you believe in God?
1: Really, I believed in God and became a Christian when I was about 9 or 10 years old, and a teacher was telling us about him, and I just sort of really had a desire to get to know more about God and the Christian religion. So I started going to Sunday school, and really I just went on and learnt gradually until I was in my late teens, and then I left. Eventually I returned after about 15 years, and I was going on okay. I was going to church and praying and had a lovely relationship with God, and then suddenly everything fell to pieces materially. Jobs went, and we were left with actually no income whatsoever. And it was at that time when I really realised how important my faith was to me, because the truth is, and was for me, that God met every single one of my needs. I knew it was God meeting my needs because I prayed for him. In fact, sometimes I prayed, just about every day I would say, please God help me through this day. And he always did. More often than not, just through people, through Christian people who would call and give us food and money sometimes, and just help us in very practical ways. So I knew that those prayers had been answered.
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1: I heard about a king many centuries ago that asked a great chain maker to make the strongest chain he'd ever made. And he made this chain and he brought it very proudly to the king. And he bowed before his majesty and the king said to him, "Is that the strongest chain that you could build?" He said, "Yes, it's the strongest chain, I think, sir, that's ever been made." He turned to his guards and he said, "Bind him." And he bound that man with his own chain. And many of you tonight are forging links of a chain which will someday bind you. Is it worth gaining popularity and losing the smile of God? Is it worth being successful and losing your own soul?
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3: 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Steve Ottsham with you, and we have a great show in store for you today. We'll have lots of good music and words of encouragement throughout the show, along with our usual features. 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
1: And now we have more words of encouragement from our good friend Malcolm Ryan with today's Words for Life.
2: Hi, I'm Malcolm Ryan. You know, living in this world can be a bit scary sometimes. With so much that's bad taking place and with so much uncertainty, we can feel vulnerable and confused. Now, some people might conclude that with all this negative stuff going on, God has abandoned us, especially when things go pear-shaped in our personal lives. But that's not how it is. In Hebrews 13, from verse 5, we're assured that God has promised, "Never will I leave you, never will I forsake you." We'll find those words also recorded way back in the book of Deuteronomy.

0: assuming that God has left us to get on with it, we should trust that He's working out His purposes for our good and His glory. Not that we'll understand it all at the time, or even in this lifetime. Yet let's take heart that God sees and knows everything we're going through, and being our Heavenly Father, we're very precious to Him. In fact, believing friend, as Psalm 121 verse 8 says, "The Lord will watch over your coming and going, both now and forevermore." Keeping it real, this is Malcolm Ryan.
1: Thank you, Malcolm. Malcolm Ryan there with Words for Life. 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

0: On the night you're falling all to pieces, you can bring your lonely heart to Jesus. What if I told you that I believe it?
1: Right, Pam Smith's joining us now with our healthy lifestyle feature and living well.
2: Sugar can be a quick pick-me-up, but sadly, what comes up quickly will quickly come down. Hi, I'm Pam Smith with a tip for living well. Too much sugar in the diet will be a drain on anyone's energy metabolism and a serious one for people with sensitive blood sugar responses. These quick bursts of energy ultimately result in fatigue and increased appetite by creating a drop in blood sugar due to insulin surges, which stimulate the storage of fat in the body. And sweets aren't the only culprit. Refined grains, including white rice and pasta, are missing fiber that allows your body to absorb food's energy more slowly and evenly. They get into your bloodstream almost as quickly as sugar itself. The key is to get plenty of carbohydrates, but make them whole and don't overload. 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I'm Pam Smith.
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2: How long have you been faithless? How long am I to put up with you? I mean, I don't want to hear that. I mean, if Jesus told me that, listen, I'm coming for my son. He's uncontrollable. He tries to kill himself. And I just, Jesus, please heal my son. And then he says to me, how long do I have to put up with you? And then look at this. This gets more intense. And they brought the boy to him. Okay, so enough discussion between Jesus and the father. So they bring, and notice this, and the father's not bringing the boy. The people are bringing the boy. So someone's holding this kid. And they bring this boy to Jesus. And immediately it convulses, the spirit convulses the boy. He falls on the ground, rolling around, foaming at the mouth. And Jesus asked the father, how long has this been happening? Seriously? How long have you been faithless? How long am I going to put up with you? And how long has this been happening? And he said, from childhood. But if you can do anything, Jesus, have compassion on us and help us. I love that. That's perfect, right? Jesus says in the ESV, if you can. He says, Jesus, if you can do anything. And Jesus is saying, I can do anything if you can believe. That's what he's been talking about from the very beginning. How long have you been faithless? I can do anything if you can believe, if you can totally trust me. Because Jesus wants to answer our prayer. He wants to do anything. He can do anything if we can believe.
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4: Welcome to Church Awake. I'm really glad you're listening to this program today. And I'm trusting it's going to have a helpful productive impact upon your life. We're in the middle of a series on the life of David when he faced Goliath, and this is lesson three. And my title for today is that David recognized injustice. So 1 Samuel 17, and we're going to read three verses, 25, 26, and 27. Now the Israelites had been saying, "Do you see how this man keeps coming out? He comes out to defy Israel." They're talking about Goliath. "The king will give great wealth to the man who kills him. He will also give him his daughter in marriage and will exempt his father's family from taxes in Israel." David asked the men standing near him, "What will be done for the man who kills the Philistine and removes this disgrace from Israel? Who is this uncircumcised Philistine that he should defy the armies of the living God?" And they repeated to David what they had been saying and told him, "This is what will be done for the man who kills him." I think that's interesting. You've got a whole army of people. They hear the defiant jibes and criticisms and challenges of Goliath every day for 40 days. They come out line for battle. They hear him say what he says. And all of these grown soldiers run away from him. David comes along, hears him for the first time. And David's response is, "Who is this uncircumcised Philistine that he should defy the armies of the living God?" Something rose up in David in this situation that was different to every other person on that battlefield that day. David's response was, "This is not right. This is not the way it should be. This man has no covenant relationship with God. We are God's people." You know, when he said this, "Who is this uncircumcised Philistine?" what he's really saying is the mark of circumcision was that we're God's people. God's for us. This man has no covenant with God. Hey, God's going to help us. That was David's response. Nobody else could see that. Nobody else had woken to that fact. And David did. Something stirred in him. And he came to this point where he's saying, somebody has to do something about this giant. And you know, we face moments like that in our life. We can either just say, "Have you heard of what's going on? Have you heard what so-and-so's done? Have you seen what's happening in the country right now? Have you heard what they're saying about this at work?" And we just get into the complaining, moping around, or we run away from the issue. David stood up and said, "This isn't right. Something needs to be done." You know, sometimes it's easy for us to become accustomed to a Goliath. We think they belong in the room. We think the issue is an okay issue. It's just the way that things are. But we need a response like David that says, "I am a child of God. I have a covenant with God. This man has no covenant with God. If we call on God, God's going to help us right now." We need to recognize when something's wrong. We need to recognize injustice. We need to recognize what God's will is and say, "God, we want your will done." And I want to encourage you today to live with ears that are open, hearts that are open, eyes that are open, and maybe pray this prayer that, "God, would you help me to be like David, that in any and every situation I would see things from your perspective, that if they need to be changed, that I wouldn't just accept them as the norm." So live in the fullness of what Christ has for you today. Let me pray with you before you go. Father, I pray for everybody listening today. Like David, would you open our ears to hear the true situation and how a godly man or woman should respond. In Jesus' name we pray. Amen.
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2: We interrupt regularly scheduled programming for something uplifting. Yes, this is The Good Report, the only radio show where headlines smile back, heroes return shopping carts, and raccoons accidentally get elected mayor. These are stories that make you smile and occasionally snort coffee through your nose. It's not a feature, but it is a side effect. Other side effects may include hope, optimism, and a sudden urge to hug strangers. First up, an English gentleman was rushed to hospital after his skin turned blue. Tommy Lynch woke from a long sleep looking like an Avatar extra or a backup drummer for the Blue Man Group. A concerned friend told him to get checked out immediately. "Everyone at the hospital was staring at me like they'd seen a ghost," said Tommy. When they took a blood sample, that's when it hit him. The night before, Tommy had slept in brand new bright blue bedsheets. Yes, the culprit was laundry. The moral of the story? Always wash new sheets before using them, unless your lifelong dream is to look like a smurf. In other news, a Polish man has been sentenced to 22 months in prison for breaking into two homes and doing chores. That's right. This criminal mastermind folded laundry, cleaned floors, and tidied up. Imagine the nerve! He even helped himself to a few drinks, which sounds fair enough. Hydration is vital when vacuuming someone else's living room. If this becomes a trend, wanted posters will start reading, "Suspect last seen scrubbing baseboards, approach with gratitude." Meanwhile, in Cambodia, a remarkable hero named Magawa was honored with a statue. Trained to detect chemicals in explosives, Magawa helped clear over 141,000 square meters of landmines. And before you picture a chiseled action hero with dramatic music swelling behind him, Magawa was a rat. A giant pouched rat, to be exact. Which just proves you should never judge someone based on size, species, or their tendency to chew through things. Cambodia has now deployed over 100 of these trained rats to help reach a goal of becoming mine-free by 2030. So, let's hear it from Magawa, a truly ratical hero. Finally, in Windsor, Ontario, a routine gym class turned a 17-year-old into a real-life superhero. Just 48 hours after learning CPR, Turkey Ayesh woke to hear his siblings crying. He rushed out to find that his father had experienced a heart attack and was unresponsive. Instead of panicking, Turkey stepped in and performed the CPR he'd just learned, basically taking the most intense pop quiz of his life with everything on the line. Paramedics later confirmed that his quick thinking saved his father's life. Today, his dad has a pacemaker, has quit smoking, and is recovering well, which makes Turkey not just a lifesaver, but possibly the most persuasive anti-smoking campaigner in history. When his dad came out of the hospital, he told his son, "God saved me, and I'm not going to smoke again." Which reminds me that every one of us has been given something, a skill, a gift, an ability, that can bring life to others. 1 Peter 4 says each of you should use whatever gift you've received to serve others as faithful stewards of God's grace in its various forms. Today, let's go looking for those opportunities to help, to encourage, to make a difference, and to honor God. And if you're learning CPR, I hope you won't need it today. But if you do, you could be the answer to someone's prayer, which is a pretty good reason to pay attention during class.
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3: In the new movie Coyote vs. Acme, Wile E. Coyote is still chasing the Roadrunner. He's been at it since 1949, in fact, so you really can't fault his determination. But after 8 decades, Wile E. Coyote realizes maybe the problem isn't his predatorial determination. Maybe the problem is with the Acme gear that always blows up at the wrong time, usually in his face. So our intrepid Coyote decides it's time for another approach. He's going to sue Acme. And a commercial on TV helps him find his lawyer, Kevin Avery. Have you ever set a big stack of TNT on the road hoping to blow up your nemesis? Kevin asks. But when you press the detonator itself explodes. It's not your fault. There's probably someone to blame. And just like that, Wile E. Coyote trades in Southwestern Highways for a titanic legal battle that might just level the world's biggest corporation. If, that is, Wiley's hard-to-kick addiction to dynamite doesn't level his chances first.
4: Have you ever pulled the ripcord of your parachute and only a bunch of silverware comes out? It's not your fault.
5: Acme is evil.
3: Generations have grown up on Warner Brothers' Looney Tunes cartoons, and in this animated live-action hybrid, we get about what you'd expect. Some nice messages about perseverance, a lot of slapstick violence, and some comedic innuendo, much of which involves Porky Pig's lack of pants. On top of that, though, we also get some mild profanity, an unwanted element that might be parents' biggest concern here. So we're giving Coyote vs. Acme a 3.5 out of 5 for family friendliness. Read the full review at PluggedIn.com/radio. 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
0: 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And they're back with us again next week.

0: It was over 30 degrees in my city on the weekend. All of the city threw off its sludgy state and emerged with a spring in her step. Sales in sunscreen rocketed, bikinis came out of the bottom drawer, and ice cream vans became the focus of kids everywhere. Suddenly, everything has changed. Seasons change quickly, yet the forecasters remind us not to put away the woolens yet. Sunny today, the thermometers will plummet again before summer arrives. Change is like that. Whether it's a change of location, a new job, or a change of relationship, it can be disorienting. One day the chilly wind bites, the next we're out walking barefoot in the sand. The past and the future pull us in opposite directions, leaving us feeling disoriented and confused. In a time when everything is shifting around us, we need to focus on the truths that are constant, to trust more than ever in the one who doesn't change. God is the maker of seasons, and when He is leading our lives, we can be confident that the seasons He brings are good. But as the writer of Ecclesiastes says, He makes everything beautiful in its time. You're listening to Tanya Harris of GodConversations.com.
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0: 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We hope to see you there.
1: Well, it's time for me to sign off on The Drive Show. I shall be back with you again tomorrow at 4 o'clock here on Branch FM. So whatever you're doing tonight and for the rest of this evening with family and friends, you have a great time. God's going to bless you. Be blessed. 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I'll speak to you again tomorrow at 4 o'clock. Have a great night.

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1: 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And today I'm joined by my old friend, Michael Down, from Canada. Michael, how are you?
2: Hello, I'm well, yeah.
1: Good.
2: I'm well, Rob, how are you doing?
1: I'm all right, thanks, yeah, but that's not a Canadian accent, Michael, so can you tell us where you're originally from?
2: Yeah, so I born and raised in Twickenham. No, I'm not a rugby player or fan, but I was born and raised there, then moved to Aberystwyth, where you and I met to study, and then I went from there. As I recall, I think it was 2 days after my last exam, I was in Canada, and have been here pretty much ever since.
1: That's brilliant. But I think we need to rewind a bit, because it's a long way from Twickenham to Canada via Aberystwyth. So firstly, how did you, you are a Christian, of course, so how did you come to faith in Jesus? How did that happen?
2: I grew up in the church. My parents, and I actually found out this somewhat recently, is that they were involved in a church plant in London. That's sort of how they ended up moving to Twickenham. They were in another part of town. And at the time, there was kind of this British charismatic revival of sorts going on. Get what they called it. They had some term for it. But they were involved in that a little bit. And so I grew up in this sort of independent kind of British charismatic church. And then later we moved to a Vineyard church. So I kind of grew up in that environment. And then when I left for university and sort of examined my own faith, I sort of questioned some of the charismatic particulars, and I've sort of been on that journey my whole life, really, trying to kind of sort of de-denominationalize, if that's a word that you can have it in Scrabble, my own faith, and try to just be like, okay, what does the Bible say? What does it not say? And try to go from there. All my life, I've had a faith. I've known that there is something about that man Jesus and this message of the gospel. And it sort of started as this very relational, emotive thing. And I went to Soul Survivor as a teen, as many teenagers did, and that kind of thing. And it just stuck with me. When I left home, there was there is that kind of moment where you have to decide, okay, who am I now that I'm not a part of my nuclear family and I'm on my own now? And I got deep into the Bible, and I was involved heavily with the Christian Union, and I credit the Christian Union at Aberystwyth a lot for that part of my journey and maintaining a solid faith and having solid friends like yourself. That's kind of the story.
1: Brilliant. So as you've said, 2 days after your last exam, you emigrated to Canada. So I think we need to rewind a bit to see, like, how did your love of Canada begin?
2: Right. Yeah. So, I mean, actually, it's going back to Soul Survivor again. There was this youth group who, for some reason, were connected, this Canadian youth group, a Canadian church, were connected with this British church. And I met some people from Canada there. And I visited as a teenager. I was like 17. I went out on my own for 10 days to Vancouver. And I just loved it. I think it was a sense of adventure and like this new world. I felt like Chris Columbus. And I loved that feeling of, you know, new horizons to explore. And it's hard to look back now. Examining your own reasons for things, you know, you can really fool yourself about why you do things. People ask me all the time, well, why did you move to Canada? Part of it was just I loved Canada itself. Part of it, the natural beauty, that feeling of being somewhere far away. Part of it was I loved the idea of just going somewhere new. I think that was so important for my own faith as well. I needed to be a Christian somewhere other than in my hometown. The prophet has no honor in his hometown. I do feel like God called me out here. And, you know, to what extent, you know, I can really claim that. I, I don't know. I have observed, Robert, and I mean this cynically, that while God loves people from all kinds of places and wants to see all kinds of people become Christians, he obviously has a really deep heart for people that live in vacation destinations, because a lot of pastors seem to be called to these very nice places. So I question my own motives a little bit in that regard. But that was the seed for me in coming to Canada. And then when I was in university and I had a summer free, my first summer there, I was like, what do I do? I don't want to hang around here. I want to go and do some kind of mission work. And it was also expensive to go and do, you know, your traditional kind of missions work. But I knew about this kids camp on Vancouver Island called Camp Kwanos, which has a whole bunch of international staff. And you can just, and they pay you to go there. It just, you know, it covers your flight and all that, at least at the time. Like, they do a bit more now. And it was amazing. You know, I spent 3 months in Canada and working at this kids camp, and it was just this incredible way to reach kids, because it was this really cool camp. They had a whole bunch of activities, and so a lot of non-Christian kids would come, and you could reach them with the gospel in a way that you can't really do any other way. And so the bug bit me there, really, for ministry. Like, oh, this is, I want to be in ministry in some way. And so by the time I came back for the next summer, this would have been 2008, I had already decided I want to move to Canada when I graduate.

0: environment. And then when you leave camp, you're suddenly out on your own, and there's very, very little to keep you going. And so I said, you know, I want to try to solve this. I want to try to do more. So can I just come as this follow-up coordinator year-round? Just give me a place to sleep and some meals and, you know, a little bit of money to buy a toothbrush or something. And they said, yeah, okay, we'll do that. We can come and do that. And So as soon as I graduated, I came back for the next summer. I did that and connected kids with churches and made connections with youth pastors around the region and tried to get kids connected to churches so that their faith could actually continue on. And so I hope that had a positive effect. I think it's so important. And still to this day, I sort of remember the lessons of that, man, it's there are so many ways that you can make people pray the prayer, as it were, even looking at some of the staff on the team. And, you know, social media now allows you to sort of keep tabs on people and see where they end up, people you wouldn't normally keep in touch with, you know, 10, 20 years after. And you just see that faith, for a lot of people, that faith wasn't real. And it wasn't a saving faith. It was a completely useless, pointless faith that is going to be of no value to them on the Day of Judgment. And so that has really affected my ministry onwards there, that I'd rather make one genuine, hard-fought disciple of Jesus than just sign 10 people up that means nothing for them. And I've realized how, going way beyond your question here now, but I just realized how confrontational evangelism has to be and this preaching of the gospel has to be. That people cannot be eased into it gradually, because if they are, I think almost invariably that ends up being a faith that doesn't last, because they can ease out of it equally gradually. And so
1: it reminds
0: me, I want to do ministry.
1: Yeah.
0: I like it.
1: No, I was just saying, it reminds me of something Jesus said, that he said, if anyone wants to follow me, they've got to deny themselves, take up their cross, and then follow him. It's kind of how to lose friends and alienate people, not how to win friends and influence people as such. But I think you might have hinted at the answer to the next question, which is like, why did you come to write your first book, which is a simple handbook of Christian theology? I think it was probably around that time, and you were probably trying to disciple people with some understanding of what it means to,
0: to
1: have that faith.
0: It was, I mean, so I even almost as soon as I left home, was at Aberystwyth, even as it's late in my late teens, I remember just beginning to write devotionals or just this and that, my testimony. And I think it's just the way that my mind, when I've discovered something, when I've learned something, I feel like I don't want to waste it. I've got to get it down on paper. I've got to learn it. So I got into systematic theology and, you know, thought, wow, this is really a cool way to kind of understand the Bible and to sort of make sense of the whole Bible, of just looking at it topically and coming to these conclusions about what it's saying about different things. It really helps you to make sense of it all and have this framework to understand each individual passage. And so I just couldn't resist like trying to get my own thoughts down. And I think that was the main reason, probably, again, trying to understand your own reasons for doing things is sometimes tricky, but I think that was probably the main reason that I did that. But ostensibly I was also concerned that camp counselors, but they were in this really cool teaching position. They were reaching people with the gospel that nobody else was reaching. They were like pastors, but they had, you know, sometimes just terrible theology, because youth groups that they had just come out of, because they were, you know, often teenagers themselves or in their young 20s, weren't teaching them this stuff. And so I thought, okay, I've got to produce something for them. So I should get it back in print. Simple Handbook.
1: I was going to ask if it's still in print. I think I've still got a copy somewhere.
0: Have you? No, I only printed 100 and I haven't. I should look back.
1: It's probably valuable now. Even more valuable.
0: So I wrote that apparently with Christian counselors, camp counselors in mind, but I think I kind of, the topics I included at times weren't particularly relevant. I talked a lot about marriage, divorce and remarriage, which isn't really appropriate for that age group in particular. I think it was a great project for me personally for many reasons. It helped me to understand where I stand on

0: things. Mm-hmm. I hope it helps some other people. It taught me how to write a book, which has been helpful. And I think it helped me enormously getting my first pastoral job, because I didn't have any seminary training at that time. Mm-hmm. And so I was able to say, look, I've got some ground, I've got some knowledge, some basis. Mm-hmm. Of Christian understanding that I can use to be a youth pastor, which is the next job I did after that. Mm. After I worked at camp, I went to East Vancouver.
1: Excellent.
0: As a youth pastor.

0: Hi, it's Rob here from 101.8 Branch FM, Radio for Life. And today I'm joined by my old friend, Michael Down, from Canada. I think now we need to ask how you met your wonderful wife, Lisa, because that was probably not long afterwards.
1: Yeah, so that was, I moved to East Vancouver there, and I loved the city. That was a wonderful time. Just a small church. I was a youth pastor there. I wasn't there for long. I've moved around a lot since I came to Canada. One of the things I did at that church, other than the youth group, was a small church. So I would preach probably about once a month. And that I realized I wasn't a great youth pastor. I didn't have the charisma and the energy and the relational skills to be a great youth pastor. But I did have gifting in preaching. Mm-hmm. And so I realized, okay, I should probably go to seminary and study and do that. And I didn't really look into seminaries much at all. I just I want to stay in Vancouver because I love it. And my pastor at the time of that church had studied at Regent College in Vancouver. Mm-hmm. But he had done that 20, 30 years ago, whatever it was. It was a very different college then. And so I just went. I went along and I got in and I met Lisa there. She was a brand new Christian at the time, who had just moved from Edmonton. I couldn't find a job as a teacher, probably because I think she moved in August. Mm-hmm. And she just was so hungry for more Christian just education and knowledge, mm-hmm. and going deeper in her faith. And so she also had no idea what Regent was about. She was just in Vancouver and just kind of quite spontaneously decided to study there. And so, yeah, we met there. Very, very different kind of character. She was this very popular, very sociable young lady, and I was this kind of theology nerd who was almost kind of starstruck to be meeting with her. But she was really hungry for understanding the Bible, and that was something that I was passionate about, helping people understand. And so it sort of started there, and the relationship just moved very, very rapidly. We met in September of 2013, and we were married by the following August.
0: Brilliant. Oh, that's excellent. You've got three children now, haven't you?
1: Three children,
0: yeah. Yeah.
1: Say that again.
0: Last time I checked.
1: The last time you checked. Yeah, yeah. So we had actually been pregnant with a fourth.
0: Oh.
1: And it was to be due in December, but we sadly lost that child. We hadn't experienced a miscarriage before, so that was
0: sorry to hear that.
1: Difficult.
0: Yeah.
1: Now three kids on this earth.
0: Wonderful.
1: 7, 5, and 3 right now.
0: Oh, lovely. Yeah. Yeah. Excellent. And then we might fast forward a bit or wherever we're at in the story. But how did you end up planting a church? From you were in Vancouver itself, which is quite a big city, isn't it? And then you ended up on Vancouver Island, which is maybe a bit more rural. So how did you end up planting a church on Vancouver Island?
1: I'll try to zoom through the story because there's lots of little chapters. But so Regent College I found to be not particularly helpful to train someone to be a pastor. They had this kind of very cynical attitude to, just everything. The evangelical Christian world and sort of the Christian landscape of the West, and they were just trying to critique everything, which is one thing to critique some things and then to kind of build something else in its place. But you just, Christians just went there to die. A lot of people came and just lost their faith there, it was just all about trying to be the opposite of a kind of happy clappy Sunday school Christian. Mm-hmm. Without thinking about what we should be. There was no passion for the gospel. Mm-hmm. So I got out of there pretty quick, for a year. And I took this other program on with the Fellowship Baptists. The church we were going to at the time gave me this opportunity to be a part of this new program where you could study and for your master's, your MDiv, they call it, and work at the church. This is perfect. It was much more affordable, and it was, the Fellowship Baptists were much more in line with where I was. And so I did that for a bit. Eventually the issue that I ran into with that one, you can decide whether I'm the common denominator or having all these issues with seminaries. But they were, they were historically, the Fellowship Baptists in Canada are this very, very solidly biblical denomination that has loved the gospel and has really sort of held fast to it. But I think they had a lot of issues with being very, like, stale and not really outward focused and not really making disciples and being, you know, stuck in the past, at least in the opinion of some people. And so they were really trying to correct that. And they kind of overbaked it, in my personal opinion. And so this program now that I was in, which at first was very appealing to me, was because it was intensely practical, was all about leadership. It was all about these secular kind of like motivational type books and you know, that kind of philosophy. And again, it just was not centrally about the gospel. On the surface, maybe, because it was about reaching people. They were trying to get people in those doors. Mm-hmm. In those seats, but really, when push came to shove, it was more about just getting big rather than people become true disciples. And so I just pushed back more and more and more upon that, and eventually they booted me out of that. And so so we were pregnant with our first child. We were in Greater Vancouver, and I had no MDiv and no job prospects ahead of me. So I was like, what am I going to do? So I looked for just any church that would take me. Like, I just said, this is what I've got. This is what I've done. Can I be your pastor? And this rural church in the interior of the province of British Columbia took me on. And I was the pastor there for this tiny church, about 30 people, in this small town of about 650 people. And I was very naive about that. I thought, you know, I'm going to turn this church around, because it had a lot of issues. It was a really difficult ministry, because they had, in this tiny town, they had another church that was led by a pastor who had previously been the pastor of the church I was taking on, but had been fired. And so there was this awful church conflict between these two churches, and everybody in town obviously knew about it, because everybody knew about everything there. And I just thought, I'm going to just come in, and I'm going to be this bringer of peace and reconciliation. I'm going to unite the two churches, even if it means this other guy can pastor both and I can get out of here. But it was just, you know, I would have been about 30 at the time. And the average age of the people there would have been somewhere in the 70s.
0: Yeah.
1: And so I just had no authority. I just thought, because I had the title of pastor, I would have some authority. Absolutely does not work like that at all. And there was just all, I could tell you so many stories. I'll tell you one. There was this guy, he was 80 years old. He got into an argument with somebody after church, another member, and he tossed his coffee at this guy. And I had to deal with that as a church discipline. Eventually managed to get an apology out of the guy. But it was stuff like that. I just, you know. So eventually, they just got more and more frustrated with me trying to be reconciling and trying to be, like, they wanted me to be this champion, this David that would defeat the other church and prove them right. And that just did not happen. And my wife also hated living there, because it was just in the middle of nowhere. She knew nobody. And then COVID hit. So again, I'm giving you an incredibly long-winded answer to your straightforward question.
0: It's okay.
1: But we moved around a bit. We ended up in Edmonton, which is in Alberta, and it is, to be very cynical about Edmonton, it is not a place I think God intended human beings to live. The winters can get down to -40. People are like, Celsius or Fahrenheit, it doesn't matter. That is the same.
0: It's very, very, and, very cold.
1: I mean, it was just, there's no, like, I just had a hard time. I was already an immigrant to BC, and this was like moving to another country again, and it was very difficult, very challenging. And our eldest now was coming up to start school, and I just couldn't find a job anywhere, like, because it was still kind of post-pandemic, and all these doors were just seeming like they were going to be open, and they just kept closing doors. Again, I could tell you lots of stories about that in my life. I kept getting to, you know, churches would call me to come and preach, and then I would never hear from them again, or like, just they would, it would keep happening. So I said, what am I going to do? I don't know if I can put my family through, you know, going to some random town somewhere at a difficult church, and then and then going, and then, you know, being booted out after a year and a half because these churches are just really difficult. I think I need some stability, and so I just I looked on a map for a place somewhere affordable, somewhere that would have, you know, enough people around that my wife could feel like she wasn't in the middle of nowhere, and had very little church presence. I just looked for somewhere that would, that just had, that just needed the gospel. It just needed workers. It wasn't like I was trying to compete with other people or or whatever. And I just, so I found this town called Lake Cowichan that I had never been to, and I just prayed about that. And I just, I felt God saying, yeah, go there. So I had no plan. I'm absolutely not the kind of character to plant a church. I've got no charisma and charm about me. There's nothing about me that makes people think I want to follow that guy. So I thought, you know, there's about 6,500 people that live around this lake, big lake, and there was one evangelical church, a very, very Pentecostal church, has about 30-25 people that attend. And so I was like, okay, I'm going to do something here. I'm going to try, and it's going to be a noble failure. And so I just up and moved here, and we had all our stuff in the shipping container. We came out here, we got an Airbnb for a bit. My son started school at the Christian school in the town about half an hour away from here. And only after those things did I first drive to the town of Lake Cowichan for the first time to look at finding a place to live. Wow. And then from that point, I just tried everything. I got in contact with pastors from the town that's half an hour away and said, do you have any people that live in Lake Cowichan that come to your church? Can I help them? They were not helpful. No, was the answer. No. I tried putting out flyers and tried, you know, going on the local Facebook groups and like, you know, just trying to rally up support. I did an event at the community hall. It was well attended. There were 30 people there. I thought that was well attended and went well. But following up with those people, like, none of them were really interested in the, I couldn't coalesce anything together. But then I get a call from this lady from a town down the road, about 10 minutes further, kind of away from the population center than where we are in the couch, in a little town called Yuba, this former mill town. The mill had shut down however many decades ago. And it's like this kind of sleepy town around the lake. And they had this completely empty church building. And they said, you know, would you be interested in doing service here? So I was like, I mean, that's weird that you don't know anything about me. And you're asking, did you just call me to be your pastor? Like, so they had a meeting about it, and they would come and meet me and ask that. I got the times mixed up, and I missed the meeting.
0: Oh, no.
1: And I was like, oh, dear, that's not good. But she says, yeah, we just talked about it, and we said, yeah, that's fine, like, you can come. It just was absolutely bizarre, like, they never met me. I went to meet her, and the situation came a bit more clear. They aren't a church, they're a community organization that manages the building. The building was built by the mill. When the mill shut down, they couldn't sell it and turn it into condos because it's a heritage building. So they just gifted it to the community. This group of people who aren't really believers manage the building, and they were renting it to me to just be there. So I was like, all right, I'll do it. So I just showed up every Sunday, and at times it'd be like four people who showed up, and I just kept doing it every Sunday.
0: Wow.
1: I would just preach, and I would just, I'm not very good at the piano, but I can just about play some chords. So I just play some hymns. It sounds like Amazing Grace was written by Chris Martin when I sing it. But, and I just stuck with it. And so now it's actually this really growing, vibrant church. We have a lot of families. It's not massive. Like, you know, we probably have about 30 people or something that come. But we're just going to keep plugging along with it. And in September, I'm going to start something in Lake Cowichan. Wow. And I don't know where I'm going to do it. I have this weirdly large front, you would call a front yard. Everything's massive in Canada. And it's just all like gravel. And I'm like, I'm just going to put a tent. I'm going to put a big tent here. But I'm just going to do something crazy like that, Robert. And I'm just going to do this. I'm just going to try and do the same thing. There's going to be two people that show up, and I'm just going to keep doing it at least for a year, and maybe I'll give up if there's still two people that show up. But I think, you know, this is a much larger population center, and I've learned that, I mean, at least that was my lesson from Yuho, the church there, is you just stick with it, and people can eventually, if you're preaching the gospel and you're really reaching people, if the gospel is really the hope for this world, and if there's a lot of people who need that hope, I think that God has called me to reach the Gentiles, as it were. That's by brilliant. That, I don't mean non-Jews. I mean people who are not raised in Christian culture, and people who are not familiarized with churches, but people who God may be calling to himself and giving a piece of his kingdom to.

0: Hi, it's Rob here from 101.8 Branch FM, Radio for Life. And today I'm joined by my old friend, Michael Down, from Canada. So how can we pray for you? You've given us a bit of fuel. Things to pray for.
1: Yeah, I mean, the future is exciting for us. I mean, you can pray for my family. You know, my wife is now a teacher at the Christian school. We're mainly just parents, though, because we're right in the midst of young families. My eldest has some special needs, and so that is always very demanding and taxing. There's lots going on for the future. You can pray for this church plant, if you want to call it that, in Lake Cowichan here. And I'm planning on doing more writing. I've really been enjoying that. Yeah, I want to write more things. I've written more things. Bit of a shameless plug. Go on Amazon. You can find my New Believers class. It's really helpful. I think I don't know what it would be in pounds. Probably like £5 or something.
0: Oh, brilliant!
1: In pounds, yeah. And it's a 7-session just intro to theology with questions and that and. That's been helpful. And if you want the PDF for free, go on michaeldown.ca. And you can just have that for your
0: church.
1: That's
0: brilliant.
1: I don't charge for the writing stuff. The cost on Amazon is just what Amazon takes.
0: Yeah.
1: And then as well, a marriage class, which is a kind of a premarital class. It's a 6-session workbook. Again, you can have that for free on my website, or you can get it on Amazon. Whatever that would be in British pounds. That's good also for people who are already married and want to go a bit deeper. If you ask me how you can pray for me, and I'm just plugging all my writing.
0: No, that's good. They're all good. God will bless all that work that you've done. That's brilliant. Is there a song that you enjoy, a Christian song that we could play on the radio?
1: Anything by Matt Redman.
0: Yeah.
1: Anything by Matt Redman, Robert.
0: I love his new rendition of, it's an old song, but The Heart of Worship, on one of his newer albums. Not his very new, Lamb of God album, his live album.
1: Okay.
0: And it's a lovely rendition, very choral rendition, so maybe we'll play that. But let me just pray for you as we close. Thank you so much for joining us. Heavenly Father, thank you so much for this time we've been able to spend together. Thank you so much for Michael and his life and his family. And his ministry and his writing, and for all that he's shared with us today. I pray for that church and that church plant as well, Lord, that you bless these endeavours, that you'd grow your kingdom, that you'd bring many more people into your family through faith in Jesus. For we ask these things in his name. Amen. Thank you. 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We've been chatting to Michael Down, so thank you and God bless.

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1: You're listening to Branch FM 101.8 FM Radio for Life, and I'm joined today by Ruth Broomhall, who's an author, educationalist, and so many other things. Ruth, hello and welcome.
2: Hello. Lovely to speak to you.
1: It's great to have you. Now, before we come to your new book about James Hudson Taylor, A Barnsley Lad, can we talk a little bit about your involvement with John Bunyan, Pilgrim Progress?
2: Right.
1: When did you first read it, and what was it about this book that inspired you to go on and teach about it?
2: Yeah. Well, I was given a book by my parents. In fact, I've got three sisters, and we were all given a book in 1978, which marked the 300th year since the publication of The Pilgrim's Progress. So we were all given a special copy.
1: All right.
2: And there were some lovely words in there which my father had written, saying that he hoped that this would be, next to the Bible, one of the most important books in my life. And for many years it sat on a shelf unread until I came to Bedford to teach in 1992. And at that point it was on the school curriculum, so it was then that I kind of got to read it, but really only the children's version to begin with.
1: Mm-hmm.
2: And I taught it, and at that time I wasn't engaged in church life.
1: Right.
2: I'd kind of gone away from faith a bit, not completely, but I wasn't actively involved.
1: Uh-huh.
2: So I was reading it with a knowledge of the Christian faith, and I think, and looking back as a Christian, I was a Christian then, but I wasn't engaged in the faith, and so it didn't have quite the same impact.
1: Mm-hmm.
2: And then I taught it for a number of years in different schools, and I sat on the museum committee and wrote the teacher's guides, etc.
1: All right, yeah.
2: Yep, and then it was really when I came back to faith, and my journey back to faith, through children, through teaching Bunyan, that I went to Bunyan Meeting Church itself and thought, well, I have tried lots of churches in Bedford, but not this one.
1: Right.
2: And so I went along there, became very involved. And that was really the start of quite a challenging journey back to faith.
1: Yes. Uh-huh.
2: Which then involved going to Spurgeon's College to do a master's.
1: Wow.
2: And I chose to do my master's thesis on The Pilgrim's Progress.
1: That's fantastic. Yeah.
2: So, and it has become now definitely the second most important book in my life, which when you look back, and you look at, you know, Romans 8:28 and all things good. Mm. When Mum and Dad wrote that, they would never have known what the future would have held for me.
1: No.
2: And yet, you know, having read the original and engaged with the original, it's such a powerful book. And
1: wonderful.
2: So now that's why I felt very inspired, having done my master's thesis on it and looking at what does this say to a contemporary audience. And not through choice, just through how it happened,
1: mm-hmm.
2: I ended up really, my thesis was really looking at the impact of abuse on spirituality.
1: Really?
2: And having done foster caring, having had friends that had been through difficult experiences, I was able to relate to that through knowledge and experience, not just theory.
1: Uh-huh.
2: And
1: that's amazing,
2: it was really
1: isn't it?
2: Powerful. Yeah, and it just made me realize this isn't just relevant, this is more than relevant. This is something that children and adults need to engage with in our society today. And that's what inspired me to write the curriculum and do what I'm doing with Bunyan at the moment.
1: That was my next question. You preceded it. What was the impact of the Pilgrim's Progress on those you taught? And particularly, you were talking there about the relevance to adults and children.
2: Definitely. I mean, I never fail to not be amazed, but amazed in a good way. Not surprised, but just amazed at the impact that the story has. So when I'd finished my master's and I didn't really know what the future held, I went into a local multicultural school to teach The Pilgrim's Progress on a voluntary basis with the idea of writing the curriculum.
1: Uh-huh.
2: So it was a class of 30, very multicultural, mixed faith, mixed race, lovely school, and I still work with them now 4 years on. And the questions that you get from children are challenging, are relevant. And, you know, one lad came up to me in the first year I was there and said, I don't come from a Christian family. Are you coming back next week? You know, and I said, yeah, I'm coming back next week. And, you know, some of the deeper level questions that they ask, I really think children are being damaged by not being able to explore their spiritual sides. And obviously, as a Christian, I believe that is the Christian faith.
1: Yes.
2: But I think we're denying our children that exploration. It's not indoctrination. I don't believe in that.
1: No.
2: But the exploration of faith. And what this story does is it enables everyone can relate to it because we're all on a journey of life. So whether you're Muslim, Hindu, agnostic, atheist, you can relate to it because the characters are all characters you can relate to. But you can then talk about them on a spiritual level. You can talk about the Christian faith in a very overt way, but in a very inclusive way. And in that sense, it's truly inspired.
1: It's an amazing piece of work, isn't it, when you think how long ago it was written and how relevant it is now.
2: Yes,
1: fantastic.
2: Absolutely.
1: Yeah.
2: So my dream is that one day every school in the UK will be teaching the Pilgrim's Progress. It's not happening at the moment, and very few are being taken, but we did win a national award through the local RE Council for Education in Bedford. So every school in the borough here now has a resource pack, and I'm working with 6 schools on case studies. And that does get national publicity through the National RE Council. And with people like yourself, you know, people finding out about it, knowing about it, and seeing just what an amazing it is as a teaching tool for the RE curriculum, which it is.
1: There's a wonderful opera by Vaughan Williams as well, isn't with it, you know, and it's just that... It's very rarely done, though, now, unfortunately.
2: There's ready-made resources out there.
1: There are.
2: That's the thing. There's YouTube. There's this new animated film that's coming out in America, which will be available worldwide.
1: Oh, that's wonderful.
2: There is so much that you can just tap into as a school without even trying. So, again, it's a very underused resource, and story is so powerful.
1: Yeah. Now, Ruth, I believe you're working on a Pilgrim's Progress Part 2, aren't you?
2: I'm working on
1: a Pilgrim's Progress Part 2.
2: Yes, absolutely. So that's now written.
1: In fact,
2: it's been written for the last year. I have a local artist and illustrator doing the illustration. And we have just sent it off to an agent in London, so praying hard that they will receive that well, because... Again, it is such a powerful book and very, very, it's not well known. It's part one. I didn't realise that. In terms of the versions, there's one that I've come across in its entirety as a sort of an easier read version, but that's quite old now too. So, yes, I was writing it. I trialled it with my local school. The illustrator came in and we had ideas off them for illustrations. And so I'm excited by it. What we've done as well with the illustrator, taking it one step on to make it unique by including within the illustrations some of the original inspirations for the book. So Houghton House, St. Cuthbert's Church, St. Cuthbert's Road, St. John's Rectory. Got little sort of factoids that explain this is St. Cuthbert's Church where some of John Bunyan's children were baptised. Just to kind of make it a bit more historical as well in terms of the Bunyan history. So I think it's great. Alastair thinks it's great. We just need a publisher to think it's great.
1: I'm sure you will get it. It would be blessed, I'm sure.
2: Yes, that's my hope.
1: Ruth, can we go on now to talk about your new book on James Hudson Taylor? And it's called Called by God, Into the Heart of the Dragon. And there's also a DVD drama documentary as well, isn't there?
2: Yes.
1: So can you tell us how you became involved in this and how and who was he and what did he do? Because many people might not know about him.
2: Well, James Austin Taylor is my great-great-uncle.
1: Oh, right.
2: So there's a family connection there.
1: Yes.
2: So his sister Amelia, to whom a lot of his letters that survive were written,

0: You're listening to Branch FM 101.8 FM Radio for Life, and I'm joined today by Ruth Broomhall, who's an author, educationalist, and so many other things. We were talking about your new book on James Hudson Taylor. Who was he and what did he do?
1: Yeah, so James Hudson Taylor was my great-great-uncle. Uh-huh. His sister Amelia was my great-grandmother, married to Benjamin Broomhall. Uh-huh. And he was a missionary to China who formed the China Inland Mission and who essentially was instrumental in the evangelization of the whole of China.
0: Wow.
1: So in 1832, mm-hmm. He was born in 1832, became a Christian in his teenage years, and then very soon after felt a very strong call to China, which he didn't realize this until after he'd gone, but his parents on his birth had dedicated him to a life of service in China.
0: Wow.
1: And he sailed in 1853 at the age of 21, not believing that he would ever see his homeland or his family again, because obviously in those days it was sailing, it was dangerous even to sail. And his future was very, very uncertain, but he just felt this incredibly strong call to God's work in China, and his parents were fully supportive of that because that's what they had prayed for him. Didn't think it would work because he was quite a frail child, but the call was very strong. He felt very committed and he had a very, very strong trust in God. So he went to China. And you'll have to read the book to find out the rest. But essentially, he died at the age of 73, I think I'm right in saying that. Mm-hmm. And in that time, not only did he return to England more than once, I think 10 times he came back to England, 10 or 11 times, he travelled to Australia, New Zealand, America, Europe, India. He shared a stage, he shared a stage with three presidents of the United States, the previous, the current, and the future, at an ecumenical missionary conference in New York, and had the most amazing life, but also quite a tragic life, losing his wife, losing a child, three children in the space of 3 years, and his wife, before he was even 40.
0: Good gracious.
1: Yeah. But that was almost not the end of his work in China, it was almost the beginning, in a sense that it was then that the mission really took off. So it became an international mission, and he became the leader of it, founded the China Inland Mission, something he resisted because he didn't see himself in that role.
0: No.
1: So it is an incredible story, and I could tell you lots, but there isn't time. Read the book. The book has spiritual reflections at the end of each chapter, so to make his life a lesson for us all. And also, unusually for the biographies, it is full of pictures, photographs, illustrations, which I don't think there's a biography with. They have a few, but not as many. We've had use of the archives, the OMF archives. So I hope it really will bring it to life for people and make it a new story for a new generation, as well as a different approach for people who already know about his life.
0: I know that by the time he died, it was 1905, I think. There was a mission station in each province of China, wasn't there?
1: Yes.
0: Extraordinary.
1: And he actually died. The last province to be evangelized was one of the first he visited, but one of the most difficult. Yes. And he actually visited that province on his final visit to China, and that is where he died. And there's a picture of him on the day that he died. He looks about 90, but there was a reception for him, and he attended the reception, and then he went upstairs, and he just died in his sleep.
0: Wow.
1: So it is an amazing story. There's some wonderful examples of God's faithfulness to him, to China, to his family. Very moving, very compelling, and so much that challenges us today, I think. So an amazing opportunity for me came out of the blue last year. So I was contacted by CWR, which is the publishers that I wrote the To Be a Pilgrim devotional with Peter Morden. And they just said their author, for personal reasons, had had to pull out of the project, but it was underway. The DVD was already being filmed.
0: Right.
1: Would I take it on? I had 10 weeks to do it in.
0: Oh, my goodness.
1: Yes. So, thankfully, I had declined a teaching job, and so I did have the time and the space to do it. It was a very intense 10 weeks, but a real privilege. And
0: yes.
1: Between us and the editing team, who were amazing, I think it's a very readable,
0: yes,
1: a very readable book. And, you know, what's the reason I recommend it is not for the writer, it's for the story that it tells and the impact I hope it has on Christians and non-Christians alike.
0: Did you find out things you didn't know before about your...
1: Yeah, I mean, when I was nine, I think I was about 8 or 9, and I still have it. I did a school project on famous Christian people. One was Dr. Bernardo, one was John Bunyan, and one was Hudson Taylor. So, you know, you look back and, yeah, well, that was meant to be.
0: Yeah,
1: things like, I mean, there were aspects of the story I didn't know. We'd been told quite a lot as children. My mum has read probably every book on Hudson Taylor that's going. Things to do with family traits, you read about their characters and their skills, and you think, oh yeah, I can see that passed down in that side of the family, etc. Well, one thing that was lovely and very personal was when my dad died 4 years ago this year, and sadly he never got to come to fruition, but when he died 4 years ago, on his deathbed, we were all there, and my sister said, just after he passed away, I've just got this vision of a nightingale and how it sings in the darkness, and how, as Christians, we have hope even in death. And that was lovely. And then when we were deciding about where he was to be buried, we went to a woodland cemetery, and there was a glade called the Nightingale Glade. So it's like, right, that's where Dad's being buried. And then reading the history of Hudson Taylor, his mum, mother and father, James and Amelia, James's nickname for Amelia was the Nightingale because of her voice. Now, I know it's a silly thing, but when I read it, it was really moving because it reminded me of Dad, who would have loved to have seen this book, etc.
0: I'm sure he would.
1: So just things like that, but also stories that are so powerful about his faith in God and his dependency on God. And I hadn't realised, for example, that, you know, the story of when he lost his 8-year-old child, Gracie, his firstborn. And that was a really moving story, how they'd had to carry her body in a tub, a bathtub, covered in cushions, because they were in the Chinese mountains, and if they had realised, the Chinese had realised that somebody had died, she would have had to have had a Chinese burial.
0: Yeah.
1: And, you know, the way he describes that, you know, God sustained us as they carried her body onto a boat at midnight. And then only 3 years later, his 5-year-old son dies. He sends his other 3 children home on a ship to England for safety over the long, hot summer months. And then...

0: actually, at the time I was writing that chapter, the day I was writing that chapter, I had a text from a close friend of mine, Peter Morden's wife, Anne, who had just been told that her cancer was terminal. And I listened to her testimony, and then I had to pick the phone up to her, and we had a lovely long chat. And just the day I was reading about Maria dying, to speak to Anne and have that conversation, and we were talking about heaven and faith, and, you know, there's a lot of things that are wrapped up in that book that are very personal. Yeah.
1: And that makes it all the more
0: special.
1: Dynamic, doesn't it, and special.
0: Yeah.
1: Ruth, before we go, could I ask you how you came to the Lord? You saying it was in teenage years? You weren't...
0: Yeah, you look back, some people have a moment and they can say it was on this day at this time and at this event and this is how it happened. That's sort of how it is for me, but it's a bit more complicated than that. So my dad grew up in a sort of Victorian missionary home. And my mother grew up in a more of, I wouldn't say atheist Essex family, but it wasn't a practicing faith family at all. So she had a strong conversion at the Billy Graham rally, whereas Dad's, I think, was more just a gradual. So for me, when I look back over my life, I remember as a child, maybe I was 5 or 6, going upstairs to my bedroom, and I'd got this little booklet, and it was about how to be a Christian, and I remember kneeling by the bed and reading out the prayer and signing my name. So I believe that is the moment I came to Christ. But there were lots of challenges after that. And for a time, in my teenage years and beyond, I just thought, I can't live up to this. And I drifted away for various reasons. And then it was through, but I don't think, you know, well, I know, if you're truly a Christian, you don't drift forever, I don't believe.
1: No.
0: God brings you back. And there is a phrase in the Pilgrim's Progress that says, it is harder coming back in the way than going out of it. And that is so true. So although I would say the last 10, 12 years, there's been lots of challenges, and I deserve them, and they've grown me as a Christian, and I've learned a lot. It has been quite a tough journey. But then I think for me, that's how I can write as I write and understand as I understand, because it hasn't always been plain sailing.
1: No.
0: And I haven't always been there.
1: No.
0: So although you can look back and regret and think, oh, I wish I'd stayed on, because where would I be now if I'd stayed true to it from the age of 5? But God does turn things for good.
1: Yes.
0: And
1: He
0: definitely
1: uses what you've gone in the past.
0: Yes. And actually, in other ways, I'm grateful for it, because I think in our world and our society today, you know, if we want the church to grow, and we do, it's not going to be full of people that have grown up and, you know, ticked all the boxes right. It is going to be people that have struggled, haven't known God, haven't understood it, have lived difficult lives, you know. And actually, isn't it good that there are people in the church that can identify with that?
1: Oh, yes.
0: Doesn't make it right, but I think...
1: It's important, isn't it? Because
0: the
1: church is not for the people in it. It's the people outside it.
0: Yes, yeah. So, yeah, that's really... story.
1: That's wonderful. Ruth, thank you so much for taking the time to come and talk to us about this.
0: Well,
1: Ruth,
0: thank you for contacting me. It's great. It's, you know, it's a real encouragement when you get emails out of the blue to say, we've seen your book and we'd like to talk to you.
1: Well, that's what it's all about. Now, Ruth Broomhall's book, James Hudson Taylor, Called by God, Into the Heart of the Dragon, and the DVD drama documentary of the same name are available from CWR on 01252 784714. That's 01252 784714. Or you can go onto Ruth's website, palacebeautiful, which is wonderful, .co.uk, and find out more about Ruth and her work.

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1: 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Sarah, hello and welcome.
2: Hello, thank you for
1: hello.
2: Having me.
1: Hello. No, thank you for taking the time to come and talk to us. Now, could you tell our listeners how the genesis of this song, In You I Have My Being, came about?
2: Yeah, okay, so I think it was last summer. I was really just asking the Lord what my purpose was, and I think I was just going into the bathroom, and all of a sudden just the words from Acts 17 came to me. In him we live and move our have and have our being. The words of Paul when he was speaking to the Athenians, and the tune to that also came to me straight away.
1: Wow.
2: And it was like the Lord was saying to me that you've been created with a purpose to worship me. And I knew then that the songs that he would give me would not only be used for me to draw near to him, but also perhaps to draw others close to him as well.
1: That's amazing. I mean, to get both at the same time, or because that's one of my questions is, which comes first, words or music? But
2: in this case, it was at the same time.
1: It's amazing. It's amazing. And so did you just immediately write it down?
2: I think I even got into the shower, but I just kept singing it over and over again until the point that I could go and write it down. So
1: that's amazing. Wonderful. So that's exciting. Yeah. And how can we get hold of a copy?
2: I believe that you can download it in all the usual places, so Amazon. It's produced by Homegrown Worship. All of the usual outlets.
1: Excellent. Sarah, can you tell us a little bit about your early life, please? You started learning piano and violin quite early, didn't you?
2: Yeah, so I was about 6 years old and I started learning piano and violin. I wasn't really into singing at that point. And actually, my dad made my violin, my full-size violin.
1: Wow.
2: About 11, and he wrote in the inside of it, "To the glory of God."
1: Amen to that. That's wonderful. It's a redundant question, really. Was it a musical family? I suspect it was.
2: I think my mum was taking her grade 7 piano when she was pregnant with me. And my dad, he used to sing in choirs when he was young, but he played the drums in the Navy. So in that respect, yes. And I think my grandfather was a violinist.
1: Oh, well, there you are. It does run in the family. Wonderful.
2: Great-grandfather.
1: A great club there. Now, by the age of 9, you were writing songs, I believe. Is that right?
2: Yeah, I think they were just, simple kinds of songs. I'm not sure I even shared them very much. I remember there was one song with a pastor's daughter we actually got to share in church, which was a bit more like a rap, actually. But, I didn't actually start writing songs more prolifically till around the age of 16.
1: And then did you sing them in church then?
2: Yes, so probably more in recent years. We've sung them in our church during my time in Kosovo, which I'm sure we'll talk about in a minute. We also wrote ones in Albanian, so they were sung in the church as well. Yeah.
1: From the age of 16, did you go on to a college or university from there?
2: So, I finished school at 16 and I did my A-levels. And then my gap year actually turned into 20 years. I never quite made it to do my archaeology degree because the Lord gave me the verse, "Let the dead bury their own dead, you come and follow me." With that, I went to a Bible college in Austria, the Calvary Chapel Bible College, which is an American college. And it's from there that I went on an outreach trip to Kosovo.
1: That was my next question as well. What was it like in Austria? I mean, it's amazing to live over there and be learning the Bible.
2: Yes, it was absolutely beautiful. I lived in a castle by a lake. It sounds idyllic, and it really was. But at the age of 18, I'm not sure I really appreciated everything that perhaps I would now, all these years later. It was a really blessed year of my life, and just a time to study the Word and just to be strengthened before being sent out, really.
1: Yeah. And then you were just saying there earlier about going to Kosovo. Was that part of the outreach from the Bible College?
2: Yes, it was. Yeah. Every semester we went on different outreaches. I think one semester I went to Hungary, mm-hmm. and the second one I went to Kosovo, which was post-war. So it was still quite in a poor state at that time.
1: What was that like? What were the people like? Were they in a really bad way?
2: The people there were amazing, actually. Very resilient and very hospitable. I've gleaned a lot from the people of Kosovo, and hopefully brought some of the good things home with me. It was a difficult time for the people. There was a lot of humanitarian aid still in the country at the time when I went, a lot of rebuilding. But it's a different country now, really. Yeah.
1: Yeah. Did you think God was calling you when you were there? Because you were there 6 years on and off, weren't you?
2: Yes. Mm. So the first time I went, it was strange. I mean, it was April, but it was snowing. It was freezing. I had, I had an abscess on one of my wisdom teeth. It was not the best. I didn't feel well, and the weather was awful, and it was kind of miserable. But at the same time, I had this deep sense in me that God wanted me to come back. And because there was nothing attracting me in worldly terms, so I knew it must be the Lord. And when I got back, the Lord gave me the verse in Proverbs 16 verse 9, which says, "A man plans his ways, but the Lord directs his steps." and it happened to actually be the very same verse the Lord gave the American missionaries who we stayed with out there.
1: Wow.
2: Who I would end up staying with as well.
1: Yeah, amazing.
2: Yeah.
1: But it is right, isn't it? We can plan everything, but it's God who directs everything.
2: Yeah, definitely.
1: So what happened when you came back from Kosovo the first time?
2: I came back obviously first to the college, and then I came home to England, I think, for the summer. Mm-hmm. And it just became stronger and stronger, the desire to return. And I had to wait actually a few months before I could go back, a lot of organization. And but that was a good test, really, to know whether it really was the Lord or if it was just a reaction at the time.
1: Yes.
2: Yeah.
1: And you've written 30, 40 scripture-based songs, haven't you, in recent years?
2: Yeah.
1: And they're all more or less based on Romans 10:17. Faith comes by hearing, and hearing by the word of God.
2: Yeah. It was after the birth of my daughter, Caitlin, 7 years ago. I just started to write quite a lot, and I didn't really know the purpose of it. It was more an outpouring of what I was learning from the word, and so many scripture songs, and then only in the recent years the Lord's just given me kind of the motto of to sow seeds of faith through song. So that they're kind of going out like seeds, people are hearing the word of God being sung, and it hopefully go into the recesses of their mind, and they can it will help them memorize it, hopefully.
1: Planting it in their hearts as well.
2: Yeah.
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1: 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You mentioned one of your children there, Caitlin, and you've got another James, haven't you? But yes. How did you meet Ilira? Is it your husband?
2: Ilira is from Kosovo, and... When I went back to Kosovo the second time, the American family I was staying with, they had to return to America for a short period. So, but I still felt the Lord wanted me to go, but I had no one to stay with. And it was a small village, a small town called Malashev, and a lady called Sevdia, who was one of the first Christians in that town after the war. She lived with me for a few months. She didn't know English and I didn't know Albanian, so we had an interesting way of communicating, and that lady is actually the sister of my husband now.
1: Oh right, so, now your sister-in-law.
2: Yes, she's my sister-in-law.
1: And language was no barrier really in the end.
2: In the end, it actually did me a favor, because at that point in time not everybody spoke English. It was so it forced me to learn the language, and we had an interesting way of communicating, but we both kind of struggled along, and now I can still communicate, thankfully, with them.
1: You said, I hope so. Earlier you said about writing a song in Albanian as well. That's difficult, isn't it?
2: Yeah, I think I had help from my now husband, who's also musical. But we wrote a song which actually was picked up by a team of people that were going throughout Kosovo showing the Jesus film video. And so they sung it kind of as their anthem. It was just a simple worship song, but that was a blessing.
1: That's wonderful. Now, can you tell us a little bit about, there was a Christian couple who got in touch with you from India, and they asked you to sing for their daughter Abigail, didn't they?
2: Yeah, that was just a couple of weeks ago, so I'm not quite sure how to pronounce her surname. I don't know if it's Wag or whatever it is, but the parents contacted me because their daughter has a rare form of cancer, I think, in the retina. I won't say the name of it because I'll probably say it incorrectly. And they just asked if I would sing a song as they're raising awareness and getting people to pray for this, for their daughter, for healing. I shared just a quick version of I Have Decided to Follow Jesus.
1: Which is written by an Indian...
2: Yes, it has a lovely story behind it, so I thought it was very applicable.
1: Wonderful. And have you heard from them since at all?
2: Yes, they've written to me. They post updates every now and then of how she's doing. And, as our church, I shared it with our church, and we've been praying for them also. Yeah.
1: So, wonderful. Well, I hope she gets treatment and it's healed for her.
2: Yeah,
1: now, you've already got a couple of albums out already, haven't you? The Battle Belongs to the Lord and My Heart is Steadfast. Are you looking towards doing another album?
2: Probably, as the Lord wills. I would say I have so many songs. At the moment, I have many unrecorded songs. I would love to do another one. I mean, the first two, they were both recorded at home and remixed. So they're very acoustic style, kind of folky style. But yes, as the Lord wills and as he provides,
1: always songs
2: coming.
1: You've got a wonderfully melodious voice, very sweet, but also very powerful. The fact that both these albums, The Battle Belongs to the Lord and My Heart is Steadfast, you can get it on a two-album CD for £15, can't you?
2: Yeah, you can. So you can just order them from my website, which is... www.sarahbegay, which is BEGAJ.com.
1: Can we order the In You I Have My Being as well from there?
2: That's not on CD. That because that's through Homegrown Worship. That will only be digital at the moment, but I do hope to make a recording of that as well to be on a CD. Perhaps next year, Lord willing.
1: Yes. Are you planning any touring for next year, perhaps?
2: touring? It's not something that I've actually ever done. I visit churches on occasion and ladies groups and share wherever I'm invited, really. So I'm open to anything as the Lord leads. But yeah, just really listening to him.
1: That's important, isn't it? We should be listening to him more and more.
2: Yes. Yeah.
1: Yeah. Now, Sarah Begay, thank you so much for coming to talk to us. And here now is Sarah's new single, In You I Have My Being.

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0: church. Repent and believe the good news. So you believe what Jesus has done for you on the cross. 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
2: Hello there, this is Mark Yellen-Brown, and you're listening to another episode of Honest to God. Today's show is entitled, When I Survey the Wondrous Cross. On today's show, I'm going to be meditating on the words of a well-known hymn by Isaac Watts, entitled, When I Survey the Wondrous Cross. I think this hymn has the most wonderful and spirit-inspired words, and it's probably in my top three hymns of all time. Let's look at those words. When I survey the wondrous cross on which the Prince of Glory died, my richest gain I count but loss, and pour contempt on all my pride. Forbid it, Lord, that I should boast, save in the death of Christ my God. All the vain things that charm me most, I sacrifice them to his blood. See from his head, his hands, his feet, sorrow and love flow mingled down. Did ever such love and sorrow meet, or thorns compose so rich a crown? Were the whole realm of nature mine, that were an offering far too small, love so amazing, so divine, demands my soul, my life, my all. This hymn was first published in Isaac Watts' Book of Hymns in 1707. It's become one of the most well-loved hymns of all time due to the beauty and clarity of its poetic words and central message. I want to meditate on this hymn because I believe it carries the truths of the gospel within its heart. The hymn is concerned of Jesus on the cross and what it means to the writer. He is attempting to pour his heart out in adoration, and we have no doubt of the depth of feeling that lies behind his heart motivation. It's as if he has received divine revelation, and each verse brings home to the listener his devotion to his Lord and Saviour. When I survey the wondrous cross on which the Prince of Glory died. Let's start with these first two lines. He immediately sets out his purpose to focus on the cross of Christ. And I'm immediately reminded of two scriptures, both by Paul. Firstly, in his first letter to the Corinthians, chapter 2 and verse 2. For I determined not to know anything among you, save Jesus Christ and him crucified. And then in his letter to the Galatians, chapter 6 and verse 14. But God forbid that I should glory, save in the cross of our Lord Jesus Christ, by whom the world is crucified unto me, and I unto the world. It could be said that the whole hymn is of the same mind. The first two lines are introducing what happens when the writer looks on, focuses on the cross, what he calls the wondrous cross. And that seems like a contradiction in terms, to call the cross wondrous. Surely this was an instrument of cruel torture and execution. For Christians, however, it is the cross of Jesus Christ that paid for our salvation. It was at the cross where his death brought us life, our sin for his righteousness. 2 Corinthians 5:21. For he made him who knew no sin to be sin for us, that we might become the righteousness of God in him. The hymn writer calls him the Prince of Glory. That man hanging there amongst two thieves, naked and scourged, dying a criminal's death, spat on and seemingly cursed, is the Prince of Glory, the very Son of God. My richest gain I count but loss, and pour contempt on all my pride. Isaac Watts' first response to looking at Jesus on the cross is to reflect on his own heart's desires, his own human history, and see how it pales in comparison. He is convicted of the shallowness of his accomplishments and his pride that surely motivated him. He may be being harsh in his own judgments about himself, but when he looks at Jesus on the cross, he realizes that this is the greatest accomplishment of all. Philippians 2:5-8. In your relationship with one another, having the same mindset as Christ Jesus, who being in very nature God, did not consider equality with God something to be used to his own advantage. Rather, he made himself nothing by taking the very nature of a servant, being made in human likeness, and being found in appearance as a man. He humbled himself by becoming obedient to death, even death on a cross. the humility of the Prince of Glory, laying aside his Godhead so as to be able to identify with humanity, astonishes and humbles the hymn writer. The first two lines of the second verse carry on in the same vein. Forbid it, Lord, that I should boast, save in the death of Christ, my God. It echoes in spirit the words of John the Baptist talking about Jesus. John 3:30. He must increase, but I must decrease. Isaac Watts is saying that he doesn't want to ever boast in himself, but only in the death of Jesus. Like the idea of a wondrous cross, we are celebrating a death. This is looking at the larger, eternal picture. Christ had to die so we could live, and even more beautifully amazing, Christ is resurrected, and so are we. Christ, my God. God in Christ died for us. See, from his head, his hands, his feet, sorrow and love flow mingled down. This incredible imagery, the metaphor of the blood being the sorrow and love mingling down, the sorrow of the separation from the Father, the ultimate rejection, mixed with the unimaginable physical pain, as well as the love for us, his Father's fallen children, that motivate this most precious act of sacrifice. The writer looks at Jesus hanging on the cross. He sees the blood pouring from the crown of cruel thorns that was forced onto his head. He sees the blood pouring from the hands and feet of Jesus as a result of those cruel nails. The picture is almost too much to bear. This man, this God-man, who whilst on earth only did good. Acts 10:38-39. How God anointed Jesus of Nazareth with the Holy Ghost and with power, who went about doing good and healing all that were oppressed of the devil, for God was with him. And we are witnesses of all things which he did both in the land of the Jews and in Jerusalem, whom they slew and hanged on a tree. This sorrow and love is confirmed by one of the sayings of Jesus on the cross. Whilst in his agony of suffering, he is still revealing the agape love that he modelled throughout his whole ministry. Luke 23:24. Jesus said, Father, forgive them, for they do not know what they're doing. And they divided up his clothes by casting lots. Did ever such love and sorrow meet, or thorns compose so rich a crown? The beauty of the poetry once again, as he asks, was there anything ever to compare with such sorrow and such love? God is love. Christ is God incarnate. And so the greatest love is mixed with the greatest sorrow. And then there is the sad, almost too awful comparison of the crown of thorns being the richest crown. It was thrust on the most glorious head and paid the highest price, therefore is worth more than any crown of state ever produced, even one that was made with the finest gold and jewels. Were the whole realm of nature mine, that were an offering far too small. This hymn is focused, and wonderfully narrow in its focus. The conceit of the whole hymn is basically what Christ did is so amazing. Everything I've ever done or will ever do will be nothing in comparison. Just look at how precious this sacrifice is. What could I ever do in return that could ever be enough? That's kind of it. That's the hymn. And yet it encompasses everything you need to know about where our focus should be and our Christian walk. It should be on the cross of Christ. With the whole realm of nature mine. Here the writer is imagining that he was the ruler over all created things, and if he was to offer it all up as a payment for Christ's sacrifice, it would still be too small. Again, I'm reminded of a scripture that at first might seem to be in the opposite spirit, but bear with me. Matthew 16:26. What good will it be for someone to gain the whole world, yet forfeit their soul? Or what can anyone give in exchange for their soul? The connection to this scripture and Isaac Watts' line of, were the whole realm of nature mine, is the very truth of his offering, although seemingly great, being an offering far too small. Jesus says we could gain the whole world and still lose our soul, meaning that the things of this world do not compare with the eternal reality and worth of the kingdom of God and even one soul. Love so amazing, so divine, demands my soul, my life, my all. These are my favourite two lines in an incredible hymn, and this must be our faith response, demands my soul, my life, my all. This love is so amazing because it is divine. And John 3:16 is this love in essence. And I love it connected to the very next scripture, which is so often forgotten by Pharisees throughout the ages. John 3:16-17. For God so loved the world that he gave his one and only Son, that whoever believes in him should not perish, but have eternal life. For God did not send his Son into the world to condemn the world, but to save the world through him. Your love demands everything of us, and we are able to comply as we understand for our daily walk of knowing you more, who you are, and who we are in you. Let's read the whole hymn again. When I survey the wondrous cross on which the Prince of Glory died, my richest gain I count but loss, and pour contempt on all my pride. Forbid it, Lord, that I should boast, save in the death of Christ, my God. All the vain things that charm me most, I sacrifice them to his blood. See, from his head, his hands, his feet, sorrow and love flow mingled down. Did ever such love and sorrow meet, or thorns compose so rich a crown? Were the whole realm of nature mine, that were an offering far too small. Love, so amazing, so divine, demands my soul, my life, my all.

0: Well, hello there. It's good to have you back. You're always welcome here at Lamplighter Theatre. On our last visit...
1: There's a poor, respectable widow who lives a little past the Blunts. Her name is Mrs. Brandt, if I recall. She's very ill.
2: Papa, if she's sick...
1: Nothing contagious, I'm sure.
2: So you see, Mrs. Brandt, we wanted to pay you a visit and see how you were faring.
3: For you, my dear.
2: Oh, azaleas and carnations and daisies. They're beautiful. Thank you. This cottage visiting, I'm just not cut out for it.
3: Oh, I love it.
2: Well, I wish I had someone to help me.
3: I'll do it for you, Miss Emmy. Gladly.
2: Mrs. Jessel? She must have gone up these stairs. Mrs. Jessel? Are you... Hello? Mrs... Mrs. Jessel? Harper? This room? What are you...
4: Grandma!
2: What? No!
3: Come here, girl. Look at me. You must give me the most solemn oath that you'll never give a hint of what you've seen here. Will you swear silence deep as the grave?
2: I swear. I'll never say a word.
4: If you do, girl, I will hunt you down and put you in your grave. You and your family. Yes, sir.
5: Joe, what put the fire under you?
6: It's Mrs. Brandt, sir. Death is upon her doorstep.
2: No. Papa!
5: Joe, take us to her. And hurry!

0: Sir, you need to see this.
1: In here, sir.
2: This is my brother's bedroom. But where is he? Bruce? Bruce!
0: This way.
2: What is that? A door? Into the haunted room?
3: A printing press, copper plates and banknotes. So, this is where the deed was done.
2: The tables are turned over. Something bad has happened here. Is that blood there on the floor? Inspector, something evil has befallen my brother.
0: We must find this young man. Time is of the essence.
2: Yes, it is. Bruce! Bruce!
0: Men, find Bruce Trevor!
2: Bruce, answer me!
4: Bruce Trevor!
2: Bruce!
4: Bruce Trevor!
2: Bruce!
4: Bruce!
2: Bruce!
4: Bruce! Bruce! Mr. Trevor!
0: Bruce Trevor!
2: Bruce! Bruce! Bruce! Where are you? Storm. Bruce. Oh, you wicked people. I know you have done something to my brother. Dear Lord in heaven, give me strength. Give me courage to find my brother and find him alive, please. If nothing else, Mrs. Jessel may give me tidings of my brother. Oh, I was so foolish to swear an oath of silence. Had I not been so frightened, so untrusting, I would have fought and screamed. Those evil people would have been caught. Whatever has happened to Bruce is because of my mistrust, my fear. The Lord is my light and my salvation. Whom shall I fear? The Lord is the strength of my life. Of whom shall I be afraid? I'm going to find him. What is this storm next to finding my brother? Nothing. What is the darkness of these woods? The creatures which lurk in it? Nothing. Oh, Harper's Cottage. Why is the door wide open? Bruce! Bruce! No, he's not here. Press on, Emmy. Press on. Lord, guide me safely to Mrs. Jessel's cottage. There it is. Oh, at least the storm is keeping all those cats inside. What are cats? Nothing. Bruce! Bruce! Muddy footprints. To the door. That strange door with the porthole. Bruce! Mrs. Jessel! Locked. Where is she? Oh, what now, Lord? Where do I go? Lord, I will fear no evil, for thou art with me. Oh, Lord, the lightning. It struck the cottage. The door, the metal on the door must have attracted it. The cottage is on fire. Bruce! Oh, I can do this! I can! Kick through the door, Emmy! Just... Almost! You will not keep me out! Oh no! Fire everywhere! Oh, Father of Mercy, help me! Emmy! Just run in! Bruce! This gag, it's tight. Hold on. Oh, there.
5: Emmy, get out.
1: You cannot untie me fast enough. Save yourself.
2: I am not leaving without you. Oh.

0: My feet are bound! My feet!
1: Yes, yes! You're free! Let's go!
0: I can't move, Emmy! I've been tied up too long, my muscles won't obey!
1: I'll help you, brother! I'll get you out of this!

0: get you home.
1: How did you get here? Who is with you?
0: Oh, only God. And I believe he led me to you.
1: He did indeed. Oh, Emmy. Emmy, my sister. You saved my life. It's a miracle. You who dreads the lightning.
0: Blessed was the lightning. It did his bidding. It made a way for me to enter and save you. Now, lie down and rest.
1: I thought I'd seen my last dawn.
0: Poor Bruce.
1: At every turn, the fight with those men, waking, being dragged through the dirt, touching my throbbing head to find a handful of blood, tied to the table. The lightning strike, the fire, every moment, knowing I was going to die.
0: Shh, but you live, Bruce. You live. This is one time you can gladly admit you were wrong.
1: So wrong. So wrong in so many ways. So many things. How blind I've been. It's taken this to humble me.
0: Shh. Hush now, brother.
1: Foggy and sore. I must get to London tonight.
0: No, Bruce, you can't. You heard what the doctor said.
1: I must. I have information that will exonerate our brother. What did you tell me on our way back to the house about how you conquered your fears? What are my ailments next to my brother's protection?
0: They are nothing. But Bruce, he would say the same thing about his situation compared to yours. He would not want you traveling.
1: I have to. Emmy, will you help me get there? Please.
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5: Go back to bed, Natalie. I'll attend to it.
6: Yes, madam.
5: I'm coming! Who pounds on my door at this hour? Bruce and Emmy.
6: So good to see you.
1: I'm sorry to wake you, Aunt.
5: Oh, Bruce, what has happened to you? I thought you were...
1: How could we be there when our brother is in jail? I must go to him tonight. Do you know where they are holding Vibert?
5: Bruce, he's not
1: Emmy!
5: In...
1: Bruce! Vibert, how are you here?
7: I'm out on bond, at least until tomorrow's hearing.
1: My brother. Emmy, I can walk now. Oh. I'll manage.
6: Are you sure? Up those stairs?
7: Bruce?
1: Stay, brother. I'm coming to you, Vibert, as I should have long ago.

0: Bruce!
1: I have you, brother.
0: Brother. My brother.
1: Bruce.
0: I'm so sorry.
1: This means more to me than you know. Bruce, what's happened to you? You look...
0: I know. Awful. But it has taken a broken body and a humbled soul to ask if you could ever forgive me.
1: Brother, you treated me no differently from what I deserved. I realize that now. I've been a fool. A selfish dolt.
0: No, I don't think that of you. Your words right now prove me wrong again. Oh, my foolish pride. It blinded me to my God-given responsibility. No, my gift of caring for you.
2: Oh, brothers, may I join you?
0: Of course.
1: Get up here, Emmy.

0: the court! Now, Bruce Trevor, we have already heard your brother's account of how Colonel Standish gained his confidences through flattery and gifts and apparently persuasive charm. This man deceived your brother into using counterfeit banknotes to purchase the aforementioned jewels. Now you say this same man and one other, a Mr.
1: Heyman Harper, Your Honor.
0: Yes. These two men attacked you and left you bound to a table where you were discovered and freed by your sister.
1: Yes. And this was only yesterday, Your Honor.
0: And what have you to say about these men?
1: Well, sir, they thought I was still unconscious while they dragged me to Mrs. Jessel's cottage and tied me up. I heard them call my brother a... I'm sorry, Vipert. A senseless dupe who would do anything asked of him. I heard them discussing their plans, how Mrs. Jessel would pick up the jewels from the hotel room where Vipert was instructed to leave them. Then they would meet up to divvy their loot and make their getaway on the 6 o'clock train.
0: 6 o'clock today?
1: Yes, sir.
0: Did you hear where this rendezvous was to take place?
1: Yes. At the Excelsior Hotel, room 237.
0: Inspector?
2: Yes, sir. Men, let's go.
0: This court will take a brief recess. However, in the interest of expediency, I ask that the accused and the witnesses remain where they are. We got them, Your Honor.
3: Your report, Inspector? They were in the room when we arrived with the jewels and banknotes. A Mr. Heyman Harper and his wife, Mrs. Jessel. Also a Colonel Standish, real name John Stopp, Mrs. Jessel's nephew. Your Honor, the woman confessed. She said neither Vibert Trevor nor any of the Trevors had any knowledge of their scheme.
0: Master Vibert Trevor, please stand.
4: Your Honor?
0: This court finds you guilty. Guilty of poor judgment. Guilty of letting flattery and selfishness cloud your moral senses. Let this be a lesson to you, young man. You are free to go.
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1: Uncle Arrows, thank you so much for accompanying me to Mist Hall.
7: My return from the sea was providential. I'm glad I could be here to help.
1: I can't believe I was in the hospital for a month. I was worse off than I thought, in many ways.
7: How so?
1: My physical injuries and illnesses were nothing compared to the state of my soul. If death had claimed me on that dark night of violence, I would not have found my face turned heavenward.
7: The Bruce I left on the Salisbury train station 2 months ago would never have admitted that. What have you learned through this?
1: That I was blinded by self-righteousness. I should have realized my contention with my brother was God's way of speaking to me. I was just too blind to see it.
7: That's quite the understanding.

0: Michael! Bruce! A hearty welcome to you both. Oh, let me get your bags. Uncle, did you pack the anchor from your ship?
1: I'll carry it, nephew.
0: No. I've got it. Just through the station. The pony and trapper right out front. Such a beautiful day.
1: It most certainly is.
0: Bruce, you're all well?
2: Mostly.
0: Mostly?
2: The master's still working on me.
0: You and me both, brother. Whoa!
2: Why are we stopping at this cottage?
0: We are picking up the new Justice of the Peace.
1: What? Who?
0: Listen.
3: Yes, Mr. Blunt, I understand. You have a family, Mr. Blunt, mouths to feed. You can't waste your earnings on drink. And your wife needs that medicine. I'll be here next week to visit again. Goodbye. Oh, Bruce!
2: Emmy!
3: Give me a hug! Oh, Uncle, how is the sea?
1: I still smell the salt and feel the waves.
3: Nothing a long bath and a firm bed won't cure.
1: You coming aboard? Take my hand.
3: Thank you, Uncle. I'll take your hand, but please may your niece now have a hug.
1: Yeah! Oh, what happened to that cottage?
3: Struck by the hand of God. Let's walk back to it after supper. It's quite a story.
1: All those cats.
3: Oh, they're nothing. Bruce, we have a surprise for you.
2: Another surprise?
3: Just this way, Bruce. No peeking.
2: Right.
3: A few more steps.
2: I know you like surprises, Emmy. But do I really need this blindfold?
3: Just a few more seconds. There. I'll untie this now.
2: Okay.
3: Voila!
2: This can't be. The haunted room.
3: It is.
0: Haunted no more.
4: Dark and gloomy no more.
2: Indeed not. The sun streaming through all those windows brightens every corner.
3: Yes.
2: And so many mirrors and bookcases and overstuffed chairs and plants and flowers.
3: I grew the flowers.
2: Oh, they're lovely.
0: This was Emmy's boudoir, Bruce, but she insists that it's now your study.
2: Oh, Emmy. I could ask for no better place to work and read. But there was a codicil to the old lady's will, which obliged us to keep this room bricked up.
4: Proven now to be a forgery committed by Haman Harper, as was the document which bequeathed Mrs. Jessel a cottage.
1: Well, I trace a definite parallel between the human soul and the so-called haunted room.
2: Uncle, will you permit me to finish your comparison?
1: Please do, Bruce.
2: Whether a soul or a bricked-up room, what a change is made by admitting the pure light of heaven.
3: Yes! Yes, indeed! The entrance of his word gives light!
1: Amen!
3: Amen!
0: Hurrah!

0: The end. Huh.
1: The end of one story is really the beginning of the next.
0: I never thought of it like...
2: Behold!
3: The ceiling is opening.
0: Oh, it's so bright.
1: The light shines in the darkness, and the darkness cannot overcome it.
0: Wow, it looks so different in here.
1: So tell me something you discovered from the haunted room.
3: We struggle with the same things. Like, literally. I know I deal with selfishness.
0: Okay, I'll admit it before you do, Derek. I've got a problem with pride.
3: And Mom is fearful.
0: But Dad's still wrong.
3: Yeah, but this isn't about changing Dad. It's about changing us.
1: Well, sounds like perhaps you both have some brickwork to attend to.
3: I think you're right. Time for some walls to come down.
0: Oh, I get it now. The sign. Grace helps you see past who's really right to see what's really wrong.
1: Ah, and there was light. And this is the first day of a new perspective.
3: Ash, we were supposed to meet Mom at 5. We've got to run.
0: Thank you, Phineas.
3: Thank you.
2: Wonderful to see you.
0: Bye. Bye.
1: All right.
0: Bye.
1: Be well, do well. And thank you. And thank you, God. Thank you that nothing is impossible with you. Nothing.

0: 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Music composed by John Campbell. Our cast: Emmy, Sarah and Mrs. Montalbano were played by Kathy Sarah. Bruce, Blake Askew. Vibert, Teo Mags. Captain Arrows, Ian Cullen. Mr. Trevor, Michael Lumsden. Mrs. Jessel, Elizabeth Council. Colonel Standish, Heyman Harper and Joe the Butler, Andy Seacombe. Dr. Weir, Inspector Pearson and the Judge, Maurice Thorogood. Natalie, Alina Grace Whitmore. Hannah, Mary Ann Kafferke. And Finian Jones was played by Jess Harnell. Production Coordinator, Beecher Proach. Production Assistants, Anna Becker, Alina Grace Whitmore, Stephanie Cupper, Anne Elizabeth Allison and Jeff Dixon. Recorded at the Soundhouse in London and Salami Studios in North Hollywood. Your director and producer, John Fornov. Executive producers, Mark and Deborah Hamby. And your host, John Rhys-Davies.
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3: Welcome to 15 Minutes in the Word with New York Times bestselling author Joyce Meyer. On today's program, Joyce will be teaching from her series, Living on Purpose or a Purpose. Each day God gives us is precious, and once it's gone, we can never get it back. We can all make a decision to use our time wisely so we can accomplish all that God wants us to. Now, here's Joyce with today's teaching.
4: Several times a day now, I'm stopping and kind of going over what I've done with my time so far that day. And I'm finding it to be interesting because we often say life just goes by in a blur. Well, sometimes we need to take the time to think about what we're doing with the time that we have. Take the time to think about what you're doing with the time that you have. The only way that we can ever make any changes in our life is to take an honest look at it and say, what am I investing? What am I wasting? What would God have me change? You know, we're always adjusting and making changes in our lives. If you're never willing to change anything, life will never get any better. Remember what I said last night? You can't just keep doing the same thing over and over thinking you're going to get a better result. Let's maximize our life. Let's maximize our time. I like that word maximize, don't you? The devil wants to minimize us. But God wants to maximize us. That means, maximize means to do the most you can with what you have, not the least that you can. Don't ever be the kind of person that just does barely enough to get by. Always go the extra mile. Let me tell you how that works. Get to work 5 minutes early, not 5 minutes late. Yeah, I thought I'd get a few giggles on that one. Don't leave messes for somebody else to clean up. Let's get personal. If you use the last of the toilet paper, replace the roll. If you use the last Kleenex in the box, go replace the box. Don't just be glad you got the last one and then leave work for somebody else to do later on. Come on, you know, sometimes you think you shouldn't have to tell people this kind of stuff, but you do. You know, Paul told people how to dress. Sometimes I have to tell people how to dress. Some women just don't seem to get it. It's like, really? We don't want to see that. In case you haven't noticed, honey, yours don't even look that good anymore anyway, so at least do us a favor and hide it. Well, I'm sorry, but sometimes I'm just like, give me a break. Really. Whew. Go the extra mile. If anyone forces you to go 1 mile, go 2. Well, why should I do that? You know what? To be excellent. God is an excellent God, and He has called us to be excellent, and that means that you always do what's right, especially when nobody's looking. See, this became, to me, a very precious principle early in my walk with God. I'd been born again for a long time, but in 1976, when God touched my life with the power of His Spirit and called me to do what I'm doing now, I was not able to go off to Bible college somewhere. I didn't have any formal training to do what I'm doing. But God will let you go to the school of the Holy Ghost if you're willing to do that. And what that means is God can take every single thing in your life, ordinary, everyday, mundane things, and He can teach you a powerful spiritual lesson right where you're at. And you hear me tell my funny little stories about putting your grocery cart back and doing different things like that. But you know what? Those things are precious to me because I was not an excellent person. I was not a person who always went the extra mile. And God was calling me to do something big, but He had to make me an excellent person. I couldn't go off somewhere and somebody teach me to be excellent. He taught me by using the things in my everyday life. I remember the first time the Lord said, don't leave that out there, put it back. now here's the thing, and I'm just going to be honest with you. It took me 2 years. We're talking 1976, 1977. I was teaching a little home Bible study with 20 people in it, and I'd still be there if I wouldn't have learned how to put my grocery cart back. And see, a lot of people think, well, that's just silly. That has nothing to do with anything. It has everything to do with everything. It's what you do behind closed doors when nobody's looking that you do unto God just for Him because you believe it's what He wanted you to do that makes you a great person. How to develop character in an image-driven age. Today we care more about how many people we have on our Facebook account than getting prepared for eternity. Took me 2 years to obediently put that grocery cart back every time I went to the grocery store, whether it was cold, whether it was raining. And I could just hear the Holy Ghost, put it back. Put it back. Well, everybody else, see, you're not everybody else. You're not everybody else. That's the problem. I don't care what everybody else does. We are not everybody else. We represent the Most High God. Amen. And I got all kinds of stories like that. I'm not going to get into them again. I'm sure that you've heard a lot of those stories. Do what's right, especially when nobody's looking. Don't be deceived. God is not mocked. Whatsoever a man sows, that and that only. You know, you can change some things in your life. Honestly and truly, every one of us can change some things in our life. You know, if you're frustrated all the time and feel like you're too busy all the time and like you're on overload and you're about to go over the edge and you're cranky with people all the time because you're so busy. Well, no sane person should be expected to do everything that I'm doing. How could you possibly expect me not to be frustrated with my life? Sound like anybody you know? You know what? If you don't like your schedule, change it. I mean, really, who's making you do everything that you're doing? Come on, don't make me come out there. Who's making you do? See, I say stuff like that and you're like, change my schedule? Yeah, just try saying, no, I can't do that. No, I can't sign up for that. I'm already too busy. No, I won't be going. No, Junior, you're not going to play on another ball team. You're already playing on three, and I'm not going to spend my life driving you back and forth. Be an on-purpose person. We need to start taking our lives back and stop letting what's going on in the world rule us. You don't have to answer the phone just because it rings. I'm still trying to teach myself that. Oh, we're so curious. I mean, if that thing rings, we just can't stand it. If it beeps, you got to go get it and find out who might need you. Because after all, we are so important. Somebody needs me. Don't you ever get tired of the beeps and the dings that the phone makes? I've got something wrong with my equipment right now. My son is just, he needs to get over and fix it. When my phone rings, my iPad rings, and my computer rings. And so I'm sitting with my phone, and after I've answered it, if I've got my computer on my lap, my computer's still ringing, and then my iPad's over here, and it's ringing. And whoever I'm talking to says, what's all the ringing? Well, it's because you called me. How many of you feel like you need a change in your life? Were you hoping that I would wave my hand over you today? Oh, listen, we got people here today that you came and said, God, please just have Joyce give me a word. I just need a word. Well, I am giving you a word. And words and words and words and words and words and words. Thank you. And I'm not going to wave my hand over you. I'm going to say, get up! Okay, so let me just tell you a few things that you can do on purpose. You can obey God on purpose. Now remember, we don't have anybody who wants to be really victorious. You don't have the luxury of always doing what you feel like doing. Anybody who really wants to have victory in your life, I mean, you really want to have a really good life, a life you can enjoy, be happy, be peaceful. You do not have the luxury of always doing what you feel like doing. Just don't. Because see, discipline means that I'm going to pay the price now for something good later. No discipline for the present seems joyous. Hebrews 12. Nevertheless, later on. Does anybody anymore care about later on? You know the mentality that we have in the world today. I want something free. Well, can I tell you a secret? Free doesn't really exist. And I'll tell you why. You might get something free, but somebody else had to pay for it. The gospel is free to us, but Jesus paid for it. You're enjoying a free conference here, but somebody paid for it. Okay? And we got to be careful about just wanting so much free. And let me just throw this out. People are sitting around waiting for the government to give them something free. Now just stop and think. They don't have any money. And they can't give you anything free if they don't take it away from somebody else. Free? Free education? Free this? Free that? Come on. Get out of dreamland and stop waiting for somebody to wave their hand over you and make your life lovely. Amen? You know, Dave and I come from a generation where, I mean, my gosh, things have slid downhill so far. Some of you that are only maybe 20 or 30 years old, you have no idea how far things have slid downhill. I mean, back when I was growing up, people that weren't even Christians behaved better than a lot of Christians do today. And I'm telling you, we need some good, strong word coming from the pulpit.
3: God created us to do great things, but it won't happen by just wishing. We must be willing to do the necessary work. We need to set a goal, develop a plan, and move with purpose. If we do our part, God will always be faithful to do His part. God knows what we need and is aware of our heart's desires, and He will grant them if we seek Him first.
4: Have you struggled to discover God's plan for your life? Maybe you've tried and tried to hear God's voice, but nothing seems to change. If that sounds familiar, I've got some good news. In my book, Finding God's Will for Your Life, I want to take you on a journey to peace as we explore what the Bible says about God's purposes for us. You can say goodbye to the struggle and trust that God has a good plan for you.
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0: Welcome to Everyday Moments with Joyce Meyer. Fear is a lot like a treadmill. You do a lot of work, but you never get anywhere. The bad thing with fear is the work you do isn't good. It keeps you from moving forward. Here's Joyce.
1: Well, the love of God is an amazingly powerful thing that's offered to all of us through Jesus Christ. For God so loved the world that he gave his only begotten Son, that whosoever believeth in him might not perish but have everlasting life. So God loves us. The devil tries to frighten us. He comes with fear. Faith is from God. Fear is from the enemy. Now, the Bible says there's no fear in love, which basically means that if you really know how much God loves you, then you don't have to live in fear, because he's obviously going to do the best thing for you, take care of you, meet your needs. Now, I agree, he may not always do it when you'd like him to or the way you'd like him to, but God is faithful. It's part of his character. He can't be anything else. So I want you to receive the love of God, and I want you to resist fear, because fear will steal your destiny. Fear always stands there to keep you from going forward in your life or in your relationship with God. So your attitude should be, I will not fear because God loves me.
0: To find more teaching from Joyce or to learn more about the outreach that the ministry is doing all over the world, just visit us at joycemeyer.org.

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Hi, hello, how are you? Malcolm Ryan here with a fresh selection of God-honouring country songs, new and not so new, including bluegrass and southern gospel for a whole 60 minutes. So stay right there. And whatever you do, don't tune him out.

part of the Grand Ole Opry family for many years, they were the Whites, getting another edition of Country Road underway. And with some timely advice, here are the Statler Brothers.

They were the Hoppers, and also voicing their appreciation of the Lord. It's the Cox family along with the First Gospel Hour Choir.

Kevin Williams playing I Am Loved. Then here's what can happen with faith as small as a mustard seed when we give the Lord what we've got.

They were the Isaacs on Country Road from Branch FM. And we've got lots more Christ-centered music and thoughts to come, including this much-loved hymn from Mick Foster and Tony Allen.

Rachel Chapman testifying to the fact that her God, the God of the Bible, is real. Of course, as we look around, there are a lot of people who say they don't believe that Jesus is real. So if there's not a greater power to whom they're responsible, they think they can live just as they please, often to the detriment of others. You know the kind of people, the ones who make fun of those who follow Christ and who are likely to say, like the scoffers mentioned in 2 Peter 3 verse 4, "Where is this coming he promised? Ever since our ancestors died, everything goes on as it has since the beginning of creation." Well, are they in for a shock? Because not only is Jesus very real, he's coming back to sort things out. Someday, we don't know quite when, as 1 Thessalonians 4 verses 16 and 17 states, the Lord himself will come down from heaven with a loud command, with the voice of the archangel, and with the trumpet call of God, and the dead in Christ will rise first. After that, we who are still alive and are left will be caught up together with them in the clouds to meet the Lord in the air. And so we will be with the Lord forever. That's the next really significant event on God's calendar. Yep, the Bible promises that the Lord Jesus Christ is coming back. And when that happens, he's going to make his lordship known to all the earth.

Tennessee Ernie Ford, singing a hymn by Sarah Flower Adams that expresses a desire to be closer to God, using Jacob's dream of a heavenly ladder, as described in Genesis 28, as its foundation. And in finding happiness and solace in the Lord's presence, we'll want to go wherever He leads.

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And it's over to Jim.

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2: 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My name is Georgie Collins. And tonight on the program, we'll be bringing you some great country music. We'll have some excellent Christian music. We'll also have some words from the Bible. We'll also have some interviews, people telling us about their lives with Jesus, and of course, the Word of God. 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

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Tonight on the program, we're going to feature a brand new artist. His name is William Toll. He took the folk scene by storm starting last year, so here's his first track. I was

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1: What a great start to the programme. William Toll and his brand new song, Here I Am. His album's coming out very, very soon. As I say, he only hit the scene last year. But we're going to continue with a great classic from the Eagles, Love Will Keep Us Alive.

love that song from the Eagles. Of course, it was recorded for their comeback concert. I think it was 2014, and when they had the Hell Freezes Over album released, and that was a single from it called

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0: Beautiful singer, beautiful song, Emmylou Harris. What a voice she has, and still going strong, singing country music and gospel as well, of course. 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
2: Genesis chapter 9, and we're going from verse 8. And we skipped the chapter, but please do go back and read it yourself. It's where Noah is given the go-ahead to leave the ark. And with here, we have two moments that we're going to look at this morning. And the first one, it goes from verse 8, and it says, "And God spoke to Noah and his sons with him, saying, 'As for me, behold, I establish my covenant with you and with your descendants after you, and with every living creature that is with you, the birds, the cattle, and every beast of the earth with you. For all that go out of the ark, every beast on the earth. Thus I establish my covenant with you. Never again shall all flesh be cut off by the waters of the flood. Never again shall there be a flood to destroy the earth.' And God said, 'And this is the sign of the covenant which I make between me and you, and every living creature that is with you, for perpetual generations. I set my rainbow in the cloud, and it shall be the sign of the covenant between me and the earth. It shall be when I bring a cloud over the earth that the rainbow shall be seen in the cloud. And I will remember my covenant, which is between me and you and every living creature of flesh. The waters shall never again become a flood to destroy all flesh. And the rainbow shall be in the cloud, and I will look onto it and remember the everlasting covenant between God and every living creature of flesh, for it is on for the earth." Sorry, it is on the earth. "And God said to Noah, 'This is the sign of the covenant which I have established between me and all the flesh that is on the earth.'" I'd like to continue. "Now the sons of Noah went out of the ark with Shem, Ham, and Jerem. And Ham was the father of Canaan. These three were the sons of Noah, and from these the whole earth was populated. And Noah began to be a farmer, and he planted a vineyard. And then he drank the wine and was drunk, and became uncovered in his tent. And Ham, the father of Canaan, saw the nakedness of his father, and told his two brothers outside. But Shem and Jethro took a garment, laid it both on their shoulders, and went backward and covered the nakedness of their father. Their faces were turned away, and they did not see their father's nakedness. So Noah awoke from his wine and knew what his younger son had done to him. Then he said, 'Cursed be Canaan, a servant of servants he shall be to his brethren.' And he said, 'Blessed the Lord God of Shem, and may Canaan be his servant. May God enlarge Jethro, and may he dwell in the tent of Shem, and may Canaan be his servant.'" And then we thank the Lord for his word. So here is a devastating flood. And Noah and his family are coming out of the ark. And God says, "Listen, I'm going to make a covenant with you. But not just with you, not just a one-off covenant for you, but a covenant for every living creature on earth. But not only that, but it's for generations after you." And when God makes a covenant, it's a promise in which cannot be broken ever. Unless God puts a time limit or puts restraint on it. And covenants are an interesting thing, because sometimes we look at the promises of God in Scripture and we wonder, well, why hasn't God fulfilled this promise for me? He says it, but he hasn't done it. But we need to also ask ourselves, well, is the covenant a time lapse? In other words, is it for a certain generation, a certain bunch of people? Is it for their group? And also, we've got to ask ourselves, is it conditional? Conditional promises of God. Now, that's an interesting thing, because the conditional ones are the ones people don't really like to think about. People like to think, well, God says he's going to bless and he's going to keep and he's going to protect, but then when they walk out of that blessing and covenant of God and things happen to them, they start to mourn, and you're thinking, well, actually it's a promise, but you've got to play your part in that promise to come under that covenant. It's the same with faith. Faith does not work unless you act. God does not act for you, he reacts to your faith. That's what scripture teaches us. Everyone has to act on what God has called them to do, and that's where God comes through. But God can't come through if we're all just sitting there going, well, we're just waiting for God now, because we haven't done anything for God to react to. God reacts to faith. And this is the thing that we've got to understand with promises and covenants of God. And here's a promise that God is saying to Noah, and he's saying, listen, this is a promise that isn't time related. There's no time to this. It isn't, this is for this time only. It's for your generations after you. Not only that, but it's a covenant that I'm going to keep forever. And he places something in the sky, not just for his remembrance, because remember, God does not forget. So when he says, for me to look at, remember, it's really for us to look at. And what does he place? Well, he places the rainbow. Now, we know we're living in a generation where the rainbow has been hijacked by certain groups, and they're not for the Lord, they're against the Lord. But listen, the rainbow is of God, and it's God's promise, and it's a beautiful declaration of God's promise that he will not flood the earth the way he did for Noah. And when we are looking at the rainbow, we can look at it and say, listen, God kept that promise. He's going to keep these other promises as well. And when you look in the book of Genesis, God makes a lot of covenants that still exist today. But we live in a generation that wants to pretend that that covenant doesn't exist anymore. It was the Old Testament. It's not really what God means now. But actually, God, when God sets a covenant, he does not break it. How do we know this? Because Jesus says, this is a new covenant which I make to you. The shedding of his blood was a covenant. And there's no time lapse on that. But there is a condition. And the condition is that you accept and believe in your heart and confess with your mouth that Jesus is Lord. And that's when the covenant is brought in. But this is an everlasting covenant that God's made. And so when we think about God's promises and God's covenant, we can believe that God, if he keeps his promises of not flooding the earth again, which he has, then actually we can hold on to the promise that he saved us through Jesus. That Jesus' blood is enough to cover every sin that we've ever had. And when we look at floods that happen in different areas, it's incredible. So much rain can hit one specific area. But then it's as if there's borders that God has set and it will not flood the earth again. God's keeping this promise. But the rainbow, when we look at it, we can see the beauty and the majesty of what the rainbow is. And we can go, look, we've got a God who is a promise-keeping God. And when we know God keeps his promise, we can move boldly in those promises. We can lay hands on the sick and believe by faith they will be healed. Because God does not break his promises. He does not break them. And so when we are in the covenant of God and we are covered by Jesus' promises, we can assure ourselves that we are safe in Jesus. That's a wonderful position to be in, that we are safe in Jesus because God is a God who keeps his promise. I will make a covenant between you and every living creature that is with you. Notice that God has such a heart for his own creation. Now he's saying, listen, this isn't just for human beings, but this is for every living creature that is with you. I remember watching the news where there was a flood in another country. I can't remember what country it was, but I remember they were saying that they thought something was going to be dodgy because all the animals were trying to get to higher ground. And it, as if they had an instinct to get to higher ground and get above where the water would be flooding the area. I think that's an incredible thing. They have this instinct to do this. But God makes a promise with Noah. And you know, it must have been a relief for Noah. It must have been a relief because seeing the flood, seeing the destruction of the flood, understanding what was happening outside of that ark, might have been heartbreaking a little bit. It might have been hard to grasp his mind. Maybe God gave him a covenant in the ark to kind of protect him of this. But it must have been hard to understand the wrath of God. Because I tell you what, even though I know Jesus and I love Jesus, understanding the wrath of God sometimes is still hard to get my head around. When God says, I'm going to send the army to wipe out this whole area, every living person, it's hard to get your head around, but it's God's will. And listen, if we are under God and God created us, then God can do as he pleases. And this is the God who we serve. We serve a God who knows justice and God who knows what is right. And so Noah must have took a sigh of relief to think, you know what, no matter how bad the earth gets, God is not going to flood it again. I will never see any type of destruction like this ever. And God places the rainbow as his promise. And this is why the church needs to stand strong, and the rainbow is God's. It belongs to him. It's his creation. It's his promise. And you know, I remember sometimes when we'd drive back from Keswick and it would be raining, and then the rain would stop, and you're driving back and you would look up and you would try to point out the rainbow. But it's a sigh of relief that actually we've got a God who still places the rainbow in the sky for this generation to look at and say, we've got a promise keeping God. And what has God promised? He's promised that nothing will remove you from his hand. That you are in his love. That you are in his protection. You are in God's hand. And nothing is going to remove you from that. That is his promise to his children, you and I. And we have a promise keeping God this morning, who we can hold on to the Bible and say, listen, if he's promised us it, let's take it. Let's take it because he's promises it. But we've got to ask ourselves, is the promise a time thing? Is it for a period? Is it for a group of people? Or is it kind of conditional where we have to act on it? And this one is none of those things. This is just God saying, listen, this is my promise here for every generation. There's no condition on this promise, and it's not going to time lapse. It's not as if once Noah's generation is gone, I'm going to wipe out the next generation. That isn't what God has promised. God has kept his promises. And you know, it's no surprise that when God places something, and you know, the news recently should really start to wake us up a little bit. That whatever God blesses and whatever God touches and whatever God says in Scripture, the world takes and turns it around for evil. But it's not the world doing it. It's the spirit that's in them. Remember, they are slaves to sin. And their master is the devil. And when God places things in Scripture, the world will automatically, and they don't even know why they do it, they will automatically go against it. And when we see how the rainbow is being used, when we see it being put on flags, when we see it promoting homosexuality, when we see these things happening, it should hurt our heart a little bit, but we need to understand that we're living in a fallen world that needs the gospel more and more. Because when they get the Holy Spirit, they'll realize and they'll repent of what they're doing. They'll repent of it. But at the moment, they're slaves to their sin. And whatever God has placed in Scripture, think about Israel at the moment. Think about how pro-Palestine our country's turning into. I got told yesterday that there was the biggest march for Palestine in the UK throughout history. This is the generation we're living in, completely against Israel. And they don't even know why. They don't even understand the history. They don't understand the politics. They just have this desire to be against Israel. Why? Because God has blessed Israel. And the devil wants to upset anything God has blessed. Church, God has blessed us. Amen. And therefore the world will be against us. And we have to stand in the promise of God that He is going to keep us. And we've got to stand on God's word no matter what.
3: Amen.
2: And this is the beautiful thing about God, that once He's promised to keep us, His hedge of protection is around us. And you know what? The church isn't going anywhere till Jesus says we're going somewhere. The church isn't going anywhere. And you know what? The church might get smaller and the church might get more depleted. And I'm talking about the true church of Jesus Christ here. And there might be, I'm believing that there might be another movement of the Spirit and there's a growth. I do believe that. There's nothing in Scripture that does not teach that this cannot happen. But listen, if it doesn't happen, then we'll still be here till Jesus calls us home. We'll still be here, the church, which is under the new covenant in Jesus. But then we have after the ark. And you know, there's a lot of news recently of ministers, and I don't know if I can call some of them men of God, but ministers who are doing things or have done things and got caught out and stuff like that and being found to be shameful. And you know, it's tough when you read about it, because it kind of seems that the only time you ever get anything in Scripture about ministers is when they've actually messed up, and then suddenly it's plastered everywhere. But you know, it shows us that sometimes even godly people can mess up massively. And we've got to realize that even though we're in the covenant of God and we're covered by Jesus, that I don't think, I'm going to be careful how I say this. I believe you can become stronger as a Christian. I believe you can become more wise as a Christian. But I don't believe you ever become temptation proof. I don't believe there's ever a time in a Christian's life where they can walk without temptation or walk without the ability of slipping. And this is why we are told always to be focused, to wear the armor of God, to understand who the enemy is, to understand what our temptations are. But not only that, but to remain in Jesus.
3: Amen.
2: To remain in Him. Now there's things that we can do. The more you pray, the more you read your Bible, the more you come to fellowship, the more you grow as a Christian, the easier it is for you to recognize these things and stand against it. The more you get closer to the Lord, the more the devil flees from you. This is what Scripture tells us. This is His promise. But listen, you will always have the ability to slip. And when we look at Noah, Noah was so righteous that out of all of his earth, he was the one God decided to save. So righteous that God decided he is the one. But then he slips up. And now being a farmer, he planted a vineyard and he drank of the wine and was drunk and become uncovered in his tent. So here's Noah, kind of foreman, being a vineyard, and there's a lot of people who want to kind of put Noah on a kind of good step here and say, well, he might not have understood the wine and stuff like that, but there's no evidence that he doesn't. And he gets drunk and he becomes uncovered in his tent. And there's nothing wrong with this at the moment, apart from the fact he's drunk and he hasn't got any control over what he's doing. And this should really be a testament of not getting drunk, really, for us as believers. The Bible again and again tells us to be careful of strong wines and stuff. And he became uncovered in the tent. But then Ham, the father of Canaan, saw the nakedness of his father and told his two brothers outside. Now, this doesn't really seem such a big thing, because he sees his father naked and then he goes out and he tells his brothers. But actually, there's an implication here about it, and we're going to get into that in a minute. But afterwards, in 24, it says, so Noah awoke from his wine, and he knew what his younger son had done to him. Then he said, cursed be Canaan, a servant of servants, he shall be to his brethren. And it's interesting that Canaan has nothing to do with this moment. It's his father, but because of his father, Noah's cursing his son. It's an interesting thing, isn't it? And it seems such a harsh thing to be cursing about. It seems such a harsh thing to be saying, because it says what was done to him. Well, what was done to him? Well, we know one thing that was done to him. He was found naked by his son, and his son decided to go tell his brother. But actually, there's different schools of thought in this. And really, the one I want to go down to is that he did it to shame his father. And whatever he did here, it was a shameful act. Whatever Ham did was a shameful act towards his father Noah. He sees his nakedness and he doesn't cover him. He doesn't say, I'm going to protect my father from this. I'm not going to... What does he do? He goes out and he publicly declares, my dad's naked here. Ham, the father kin, saw the nakedness of his father. And when he tells his brothers, what do? They put him to shame by coming in backwards, covering their eyes, not seeing the nakedness of their father, and they're deciding to cover him. And that's a beautiful illustration of what Jesus does to our nakedness. Remember, from Genesis, as soon as they eat of the fruit, their nakedness was shameful. And the shamefulness of this. And Ham, instead of thinking, my father's messed up here, he decides to expose his father's nakedness. And he could do this for a number of reasons. He could do it because he has a desire for his father. There's nothing to say that that isn't the case here. He could do it because he just wants to shame his father. He just wants to have his brother laugh at the drunkenness of his father and humiliate his father here. It's nothing to say that that isn't the case. It could be that he's sick of being kind of the last one of the family, so he's thinking, you know what, let's topple the old man of the leadership here. Because remember, this is the boy who built the ark with his father. He did the work with his father. He saw the righteousness of his father. He knew who his father was. He knew why his family was being saved through his father. And yet, even after all that, he decides to shame his father. He decides, instead of covering his father up, he decides to expose his shamefulness. And this should be a warning to us as believers. To be warning that actually, you know what, even though we're helping to build the body of Christ, even though we come to worship times, even though we've got to be careful not to be gossipers of other people's shame, we've got to be careful not to delight in other people's slip-ups and sins. Doesn't matter how entertaining it is for the flesh, because the flesh is done with. We are spiritual people of the living God, who when we see shamefulness, we should try to cover it up with the grace of Jesus. And we should try to bring our brothers and sisters back from the edge and not keep pushing them out. And you know what? Some people cannot wait For someone to slip up because, oh, we've got a bit of news. Can't wait to tell someone. Can't wait to tell them what they did. Can't wait to tell them what they did. It's unbiblical. And it's not right. And some of you are doing it to people who aren't even in the church. And the Bible speaks against that. It says if there's any issues in the church, you start it with the church leadership. That's what the Bible tells us. You bring it to the church leadership, and in faith, you believe that the church leadership has the authority of God to deal with the issue, because the world is blind and sinful. So how are they going to judge anything right? Look at the court systems. Look at the court systems. You really trust the world to make judgments on spiritual matters? Because if you do, then you're not of the Holy Spirit. You cannot have the Holy Spirit and believe that the world can make spiritual implications. And when a brother or a sister slips in sin, it's a spiritual matter. And it should be dealt with quietly and covered over with the blood and grace of Jesus. That's what it should be. And when it's not, that's when there's trouble. That's when the devil gets his foot in. That's where gossip comes in. That's where division happens. It happens because we are not sticking to the biblical principle of what happens when someone just slips. What happens when a spiritual leader falls from grace? How do we cover them over? What happens if an elder sins? How do you keep an elder within the body? What do we do? Well, it's in Scripture what we do. But the thing is that we've got the grace and the wisdom and the Holy Spirit to follow Scripture. Or are we going to be like Ham and go, oh, look at the nakedness. Look at the shamefulness. Let's expose it. Let other people see how weak and useless this person is. Because listen, blowing out someone else's candle doesn't make you shine any better. But building one another up, encouraging one another, knowing that when a brother or a sister is sinning, you have the spiritual authority to pull aside to them and say, listen, I know what's going on. Let me help get you out of it. And it's up to them if they respond to you. But that's the spiritual way. Look what they did. They did not look at his nakedness, but they covered him. And he says, Noah, he curses the generations. And he speaks out against Canaan and his family afterwards. And you know, there's spiritual implications for our families of how we behave and who we are and how we conduct ourselves. There's spiritual implications for our families. Because we're the spiritual heads, the ones who are full of the Holy Spirit, the ones who know the Lord, we are the spiritual headship of our family. And we've got to be living examples of God's love for them.
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0: We'll share our thanks once again to Pastor Keith Cook there and his exposition of Genesis. That was part 10. We'll be back again next week with some more. Here's a bit of Randy Travis.

Love Lifted Me from Randy Travis. Randy, of course, is struggling a bit at the moment with his health, but he is still hanging in there and still praising Jesus. Well, we're featuring a brand new artist on the program today. His name is William Toole. Here's another one from him, his third one, and it's called Man and Woman. Enjoy. Living like

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1: His name is William Toll, as I say, just came on the scene last year. Check out his album on social media or on YouTube. And that was the third song from him called Man and Woman.
2: God

Well, that's about it for me this week. The last track you've just heard was Brian Houston from Northern Ireland and a song called God Don't Worry. I'll be back again next week, of course, with some more great music. We'll have something more from the Bible from Pastor Keith Cook. And we're going to finish on a great song from a guy called Jake Legg and his jug band and a song called Just a Closer Walk with Thee. Be good and behave yourself.

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0: Gospel Truth with Andrew Womack, a teaching ministry emphasizing God's unconditional love and grace. 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And now, here's Andrew.
1: In Romans chapter 4, let me turn over and read these because I only wrote down one verse here. But Romans chapter 4, this is, of course, talking about Abraham. And it says in Romans chapter 4, verse 18, who against hope believed in hope, that he might become the father of many nations, according to that which was spoken, so shall thy seed be. That's referring to Genesis chapter, chapter 15, verse 6, I believe, where he says, count the stars in the sky or number the grains of sand on the seashore, so shall your seed be. Five words. He based his hope on five words. Man, we have millions of words. If Abraham could sit there and defy all of the odds and do all of these things, his hope was based on the Word. Again, this is a linkage between the Word of God and hope. If you are not studying the Word of God and keeping the Word of God in front of you, then you're going to let the negativity of this world make your love grow cold. Your image, your vision is going to be negative if all you do is read the statistics and listen to the news. We've got to get to where the Word of God is dominating us and speaking things and painting pictures on the inside of how our life is going to go. And so Abraham had five words from God. So shall your seed be. And he used those five words to be able to believe when all hope was gone. Who against hope believed in hope. That means when it was hopeless, he still had hope. You know, if God was to speak to you, if you were 100 years old and if your wife was 91 years old, or at the time God spoke this to him and told him they'd conceive in the next year, he was 99, his wife was 90. And if God told you you were going to have a child, and supposing you considered that a blessing, which is a major concession, I'm not sure I wouldn't rebuke that and think that couldn't be God. But if this is what you'd been believing for, and if you considered having a child when you're 100 years old a blessing, you know how most people would respond? They would go to the internet and they'd look it up and say, what's the oldest that a person has ever had a child? What's the oldest person that ever became a parent? Then they would study. Then they'd go to the doctor and get their sperm counted, or they'd have their wife examined to see, is this still possible? And you'd look at all of these things that would paint a negative picture, and then you'd try and hold on to the promise of God. But see, it said he didn't do that. When all hope was gone, he didn't go to the doctor. He didn't get somebody else's opinion to see, can this happen? He didn't take a vote. He didn't ask, has anybody else ever seen this? You know, it's amazing how we all want to stand out from the crowd, but we have this herd mentality to where we just feel bound, like, has anybody else ever seen this happen? That's not a limitation on God unless you make it a limitation. Man, when all hope was gone, against hope, he believed in hope that he might become the father of many nations according to that which was spoken, so shall thy seed be. And being not weak in faith, he considered not his own body now dead when he was about 100 years old, neither yet the deadness of Sarah's womb. He staggered not at the promise of God through unbelief. And you know, we can define unbelief a lot of different ways. But in the context of everything I've been teaching, you know what I believe unbelief is? Just a negative imagination. You're seeing failure. You've considered these facts and it's painted a picture on the inside of you that it won't work. And if you see that, that's unbelief. If you let circumstances, people, whatever, paint an image on the inside of you and you have this vision that it just can't happen, nobody's ever seen it, that's unbelief. And if you have that, you will stagger at the promise of God and you won't receive. Not because God couldn't do it, but because he flows through us. Ephesians chapter 3, verse 20 says, now unto him who is able to do exceeding abundantly above all that we ask or think, according to the power that works in us. If there isn't any power of faith and love working on the inside of you, then those things can't come to pass. And we conceive these negative things in our emotions, in our

conceive in your imagination a positive hope. Until you've done that, you aren't fully persuaded. You may know what the Word says. You might be able to tell somebody else, but you aren't fully persuaded until you have persuaded your own heart and you've conceived it and you see it. And you can see things that become more real to you than what you see with your eyes. That's awesome. And that's what these scriptures are talking about. And hope does that. Abraham, against hope, believed in hope. In Romans chapter 5, verse 2, it says, "By whom also we have access by faith into this grace wherein we stand and rejoice in hope of the glory of God." No hope, no rejoicing. If you aren't rejoicing, it's not your circumstances that's a problem. It's the lack of hope that's the problem. You've let the circumstances dim your hope, put out the light. Man, that is powerful. You rejoice in hope of the glory of God. And this verse doesn't use the word hope, but I believe it's talking about the same thing. 1 Peter 1:8, it says, "Whom having not seen you love, in whom though now you see him not, yet believing you rejoice with joy unspeakable and full of glory." This says that if you can't see him with your physical eyes, but you can see him with your heart. In our heart, we've seen the Lord. You know, I've already used some of these things. I won't go through the whole thing. But I remember when that Passion of the Christ came out, people were just overwhelmed with that. And I went to see it expecting to have a major revelation of God's love for me. And I actually was disappointed. And I wasn't upset with the movie because I believe Mel Gibson did a great job. He depicted the crucifixion of Jesus better than I think anybody else has done it. So I'm not criticizing any of that. But as I was sitting there looking at Jesus being crucified, I just thought it was much more than this. This didn't even come close to describing what Jesus suffered. Isaiah chapter 52, his face was marred more than any person who has ever lived on the face of the earth. And it says he didn't even look like a human being. They didn't depict that. You couldn't depict that. But he took the sickness and the disease, every deformity, every tumor, every bad thing that has happened to the entire human race entered into that body, and he didn't even look like a human being hanging on the cross. And, you know, as I was watching this, I was thinking, God, what's going on? How come this isn't affecting me the way that I thought it would? And the Lord spoke to me, and he says, "Through the Word, you have seen the crucifixion, and it has made a larger impact on you by seeing it by your heart than you could ever see it with your eyes." Jesus didn't just suffer physically. He suffered emotionally. He suffered in a lot of ways. And the Lord just spoke to me and says, "You've seen it with your heart, and that's better than seeing it with your eyes." It was a disappointment to try and picture with your eyes something that was already real to me in my heart. It was an anticlimactic. It was a letdown. You can see better with your heart than you can see with your eyes. And because of this, even though we've never seen Jesus with our eyes, I have seen him. And I rejoice with joy unspeakable and full of glory. Here again, it's tying your emotions and your rejoicing to your hope. When you have a positive hope, when you are seeing the Lord, you rejoice with joy unspeakable and full of glory. If you aren't rejoicing with joy unspeakable and full of glory, your hope's dim. You need to work on your hope. That is really simple. Romans chapter 12, verse 12, it says, "Rejoicing in hope, patient in tribulation, continuing instant in prayer." Here again, it puts rejoicing and hope together. You can't rejoice without hope. There is nothing to rejoice about if you don't have hope, if you can't see a positive end to this. Romans chapter 15, verse 13 says, "Now the God of hope fill you with all joy and peace in believing, that you may abound in hope through the power of the Holy Spirit." Where is that verse? It's in 1 Corinthians chapter 15. I've already used this once, but it says, "If in this world or in this life only we have hope, we are of all

0: man most miserable. In other words, you know, this life, we live in a fallen world. You are going to experience problems. And if your hope is always tied to just somehow or another being totally victorious in this life, you're going to be of all men most miserable. But our hope, there it is. What is that? 1 Corinthians 15:19. If in this life only we have hope in Christ, we are of all men most miserable. The thing that gives us hope beyond other people is the fact that it's not limited to this life. You know what? I believe in healing. I believe in prosperity. I believe in deliverance. I believe in all of these things, and I'm experiencing them to the degree that I've renewed my mind. I'm getting stronger in it, and I'm walking in it. But you know what? If I never saw anything happen, I'm going to live forever in a mansion in heaven. I'm going to walk on streets that are paved with gold. I'll live in a place that never will there be any more sickness, no more disease, no more crying, no more tears. There's not going to be any strife. And things like this. And you know what? That is the anchor of our soul, is the fact that it's not in this life only that we have hope. And so, man, you can be bold. You can be aggressive in your faith. And if you somehow or another don't see everything come to pass the way that it should, you're going to have your hope completely realized in heaven. And we've got no reason to do anything but rejoice. Man, that is awesome.
1: That's all the time we have for today, but be sure and tune in again as Andrew continues to teach on the power of hope.
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0: Yesterday we looked at the prophetic preview of Jesus as the Messiah in Isaiah chapter 11 verses 2 and 3, where it says this, "And the Spirit of the Lord will rest on him, the Spirit of wisdom and understanding, the Spirit of counsel and strength, the Spirit of knowledge and the fear of the Lord, and he will delight in the fear of the Lord." We see there the sevenfold fullness of the Holy Spirit. The seven aspects of the Holy Spirit. The Spirit of the Lord, the Spirit of wisdom and understanding, the Spirit of counsel and strength, the Spirit of knowledge and of the fear of the Lord. And the particular aspect which Isaiah emphasizes in that prophecy is the last one. That's the only one that there's any additional comment on. It says, "He, the Messiah, Jesus, will delight in the fear of the Lord." This was the seventh and culminating form of the fullness of the Holy Spirit manifested in Jesus. Now the New Testament makes it clear that the Holy Spirit will likewise impart the same fear of the Lord to all believers whom he conforms to the image of Jesus. We cannot really claim to be conformed to the image of Jesus if this aspect of the Holy Spirit, the fear of the Lord, is not in us. This will be manifested both in the corporate life of the church and in the individual life of each believer, and we saw examples of that yesterday. Today I'm going to go on to speak about the special blessings we receive as we cultivate the fear of the Lord in our lives. I don't know of any aspect of the spiritual life which carries with it more precious and wonderful blessings than the fear of the Lord. This is something that I've meditated in over many years. I just pray that I'll be able to share it with you in such a way that you'll desire what I'm talking about. So we're going to look at some of the blessings which are directly associated in Scripture with the fear of the Lord. The first blessing is wisdom. And this is emphasized again and again in the Scripture. For instance, in Job 28:28, "To man God said, Behold, the fear of the Lord, that is wisdom, and to depart from evil is understanding." So the essence of true wisdom is the fear of the Lord. And we notice, as we saw before, that there's never neutrality with the fear of the Lord. It demands that we depart from evil. We cannot compromise with evil and have the fear of the Lord. Then in Psalm 111, verse 10, "The fear of the Lord is the beginning of wisdom." We cannot even start to have true wisdom until we have the fear of the Lord. Proverbs 1:7, "The fear of the Lord is the beginning of knowledge. Fools despise wisdom and instruction." The implication is clear that anyone that lacks the fear of the Lord is a fool. And in Proverbs 9:10, "The fear of the Lord is the beginning of wisdom, and the knowledge of the Holy One is understanding." We need to distinguish between wisdom and certain things that are sometimes confused with it, like cleverness or education. It's possible to be clever, but to be a clever fool. It's possible to be educated, but be an educated fool. I was in educational work teacher training in East Africa for 5 years. I discovered a tremendous hunger amongst the African people for education. But I had to remind them at times, it's one thing to be educated, it's another thing to be wise. I actually told them, an educated mind is a wonderful thing, it's like a sharp knife. But it can be used for good or evil. One man may use that sharp knife to cut up meat or bread for his family. Another man may use an identical knife to kill his neighbor. There's no difference in the knife. It's the use that it's put to. Wisdom enables us to make the right use of education. And wisdom is not to be found apart from the fear of the Lord. Then the fear of the Lord brings spiritual cleansing. Psalm 19, verse 9, "The fear of the Lord is clean, enduring forever." Notice that. There's never going to be an end to the fear of the Lord. It's going to go on forever and ever, not just through this life, but through eternity. It endures forever, and it's clean. To me, the fear of the Lord is like an antiseptic. It keeps away that which is impure, that which is harmful. It kills the destructive, corrupting influences that surround us in the world today. The fear of the Lord is a clean fear. It's a pure fear. It produces moral and spiritual cleanliness. Then the fear of the Lord produces guidance, instruction, and prosperity. Listen to that list. Guidance, instruction, prosperity. Listen to Psalm 25, verses 12 through 14. Who is the man who fears the Lord? He will instruct him in the way he should choose. His soul will abide in prosperity, and his descendants will inherit the land. The secret of the Lord is for those who fear him, and he will make them know his covenant. You see, a person that fears the Lord, God will teach him the way he should choose. His soul will abide in prosperity. And even beyond that, to those that fear him, the Lord will reveal the secrets of his covenant. You see, all the wonderful secrets of God, all his provision for his people, are locked up in his covenants. The whole Bible consists of two covenants, the new covenant and the old covenant. Now, covenant is one of God's secrets, and he doesn't reveal it except to those who fear him. And so, if you don't have the fear of the Lord, you're like somebody on the outside looking in. You can see the demonstrations of God's power. You can see that God is at work. You can even experience God's working in your own life. But the real secret of what's going on, the inner understanding, is withheld from you. You see, people can be enrolled in any college, even in a theological college, go through all the grades, pass all the examinations, get the degrees, and never have been enrolled in God's school. Because God chooses his students on the basis of character. And the first thing he looks for in those whom he is going to teach is the fear of the Lord. Let me read those words to you again. Who is the man who fears the Lord? He will instruct him in the way he should choose. Do you want to be taught by God? Do you want to share God's secrets? Do you want to know the innermost depths of his covenant? The real place of the hiding of God's power and purposes? You must cultivate the fear of the Lord. The way is closed against those who have not cultivated the fear of the Lord. This is the password. This is the key that brings us into this inner relationship where we know the secrets of God's covenant. The next great blessing that flows from the fear of the Lord is a long and a good life. Actually, there are many passages in the Bible where good life is associated with the fear of the Lord. Let me read to you from Psalm 34, verses 11 through 14. Come, you children. God is speaking to his children. Come, you children. Listen to me. I will teach you the fear of the Lord. Who is the man who desires life and loves length of days that he may see good? Keep your tongue from evil, your lips from speaking deceit. Depart from evil and do good. Seek peace and pursue it. And again in Proverbs 10:27, there's this promise. The fear of the Lord prolongs life, but the years of the wicked will be shortened. Let's go back to the passage in Psalm 34 for a moment. Come, you children, listen to me. I will teach you the fear of the Lord. You see, the fear of the Lord has to be taught. God teaches it to his children if we're willing to be taught. I believe we also have a responsibility to teach the fear of the Lord to our children, if we're parents. If we're pastors or spiritual leaders, I believe we have a responsibility to teach the fear of the Lord to the people of God. It is something that has to be taught. But what follows in its train? Who is the man who desires life, loves length of days that he may see good? Life, length of days, and good days. I remember my first wife often used to say, what's the good of living a long life if it isn't a good life? It's just so many more years of misery. But God gave her both a long and a good life. She was a woman in whom the fear of the Lord was one of her distinguishing characteristics. I want to tell you, this works. As always, this psalm indicates that the fear of the Lord forbids any compromise with evil. It goes on to say, keep your tongue from evil, your lips from speaking deceit. Depart from evil and do good. You cannot cultivate the fear of the Lord and compromise with evil. Then another tremendous blessing that flows from the fear of the Lord is deliverance from other fears. Proverbs 14, verses 26 and 27. In the fear of the Lord there is strong confidence, and his children will have refuge. The fear of the Lord is a fountain of life, that one may avoid the snares of death. Meditate on those words. In the fear of the Lord, there is strong confidence. You see, it doesn't make you a fearful person. It takes fearfulness away from you. When you cultivate the fear of the Lord, you're delivered from other fears. You have strong confidence. You have a place of refuge. The fear of the Lord is a fountain of life, that one may avoid the snares of death. It's a pure fountain of clean water that proceeds direct from God. It brings life, brings health, brings peace, brings prosperity, it brings assurance. I don't know of any single aspect of the spiritual life or moral character that carries with it greater blessings than the fear of the Lord. I want to suggest to you, meditate in these scriptures. Make a note of them. Read them through for yourself. Ponder on them. And then say, Lord, please teach me the fear of the Lord. I'll be a willing pupil. All right, our time is up for today. I'll be back with you again tomorrow at this time. Tomorrow I'll continue with this theme, the fear of the Lord. We've not yet come to the end of the precious and wonderful blessings that flow from the fear of the Lord.
1: If you would like information about further teaching resources available from Derek Prince Ministries UK, please call us and request a copy of our latest resource guide on 01462 492 100. 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

0: in looking at the Acts of the Apostles in the Bible, we're applying that today and calling it Acts for today. And in reading the story of what happened when Peter and John were brought before the Sanhedrin, the religious authorities of the day, we see there, Colin, that they were unashamedly bold in their defence of how the cripple had been healed. And you ended yesterday's programme by saying when the gospel is preached, signs and wonders will inevitably follow.
1: Because Jesus promised that. And if we don't see the signs and wonders, then either we're not preaching the gospel or there isn't the faith, or we're not giving the Holy Spirit the freedom to express his life through us in the way that God intends. After all, Peter explained, didn't he, that it's in the name of Jesus and through the faith that comes from him that that man was healed. Well, do we have the authority to act in the name of Jesus today? Of course we do, if we're believers in him. Do we have the same Holy Spirit in us who was living in Peter? Yes, if our lives have been filled with the Holy Spirit. Do we have the authority to do what Christ said today? Yes, of course, if we believe his word and accept that authority. But you see, what has happened is that men have often reduced the Christian gospel to a religion. And Jesus didn't come to start a religion. He came to establish the kingdom of God on earth. So where the church is preaching the gospel of the kingdom, living the life of the kingdom, they will see the power of the kingdom because they're exercising the authority of the kingdom. And this is what marks the Christian faith off from all other religions, because you see the life and the authority and the power of God operating through believers. So we read in verse 13 of chapter 4 of Acts, when they saw, now these are the opponents, aren't they? These are the leaders of the Jewish community, the same people that were responsible for crucifying Jesus. Annas and Caiaphas are there, together with other members of their family, the same guys.
0: Religious people.
1: When they saw the boldness and authority with which Peter and John spoke, although they knew them to be ordinary men who had received no theological training, they realized that they were followers of Jesus. Now, that's good, isn't it? But the interesting thing is, you see, they saw, well, these aren't learned people. These are not theologians. You see, what has happened is that people have replaced faith with reason. And we try to be reasonable to the world. No. The Christian faith is not based on reason. Reason limits God, because reason is of the natural mind. Faith takes us beyond reason into the supernatural life and power of God. The Holy Spirit who lives in us is supernatural. He can never be received by reason. Nobody can be saved by reason, but only by repentance and faith in the Lord Jesus Christ. That we saw yesterday, that it's only through Jesus that people can be saved. So we read in verse 14, but there was nothing they could say because the man was standing before them clearly healed. So they ordered them out of the council chamber while they conferred together. I can remember a situation in which I was placed. It was in another country where there was a meeting of a whole lot of churches together, and I was told that very few of these were people of the Spirit. They weren't familiar with God moving in sovereign power or anything like that. And they were very skeptical and even opposed. And although they would be at the meeting, because it was a meeting of all the churches together on a Sunday morning, so they were all going to be there, that there would be considerable antagonism to what I was saying. So I preached the gospel, and then I just sensed that God wanted to heal some people, but he wanted to heal them publicly in front of everybody. And there was a particular person a particular lady, it was a lady, God just said, call her forward and heal her. And so I called her forward, prayed with her, and she was immediately healed. I can't remember because this was some years ago, I can't remember exactly what was wrong, but it was something that she could tell. She was healed immediately, discernible. It was a physical thing. She knew she was healed immediately and said to everybody that she'd been healed. I didn't know, but it was the mayor of the town. Everybody knew and respected this lady. It was as if God had just chosen exactly the right one to demonstrate the truth. I can remember another situation in another country where I was preaching at a big national conference, and there were a lot of very religious people there, and they were opposed, really opposed to healing. And I know they were very, very nervous about what might happen as a result of me ministering. And so I preached the gospel the first evening and went into a healing ministry, and lots of people were getting healed and everything. Well, apparently the leaders, they had a meeting late into the night after this. What are we going to do about this? This man is healing the sick, and we're going to lose our integrity. Everybody's going to think, you know, this is not right, because we're not used to these kind of things. So they were very, very nervous what was going to happen. And I could tell the following morning, because I was speaking again the following morning, I could tell that they were very, very nervous about what was going to happen. And right at the beginning of the meeting, a woman stood up and said, I would like to give a testimony. And so they let the woman, I didn't know who she was, they let the woman give this testimony. And it turned out that she was a leading surgeon in this city. Everybody knew her, deeply, highly respected. And she just said how the previous night she had been completely healed of a long-standing, non-curable disease. And it was like, you know, God, so that took the argument right out of court. I mean,
0: and what was the effect on the people of those two situations?
1: Oh, from that point on, I could minister in healing. And even though, you know, these pastors were nervous, so many wonderful things were happening that they invited me back the following year.
0: So the opposition melted away.
1: The opposition melted away to a certain extent. Because they just were confronted with the reality of God at work.
0: And just briefly, Colin, what makes people afraid of the Holy Spirit moving in the signs and wonders?
1: People are afraid of the unknown.
0: Because people are afraid. They are
1: afraid. Yes, yes, they are. They realize that what is happening is supernatural. Mm. And if you are not familiar with the supernatural power of God, you can be afraid. Like a lot of people are afraid of tongues. Because they've never heard tongues. It sounds such a strange sort of gift. Why should God give it? They don't understand why God has given it. And then, if they happen to be present when it happens, they say, you mean that's it? And they've sort of survived the experience of hearing people, because all the fears were just in their minds, because they didn't understand, because they're only used to listening to reason, and speaking in tongues is beyond reason, healing the sick is beyond reason. A leading surgeon being healed of an incurable medical disease is beyond reason. That is what shakes religious people who have only been used to a reasonable kind of Christianity.
0: But then, to take that to its logical conclusion, if they're calling something of God something that's not of God, then that's actually quite serious, isn't it?
1: Oh, it is. I'm not saying that the people were saying that none of these things I've been recounting to you, they weren't saying that it wasn't of God. They were afraid for their reputation, because they wanted to replicate a reasonable Christianity, because they thought that's what would be acceptable. But isn't that the case all over Western Europe? Isn't that the case in Britain? that many of the churches just want to replicate a reasonable gospel.
0: But it's the same spirit.
1: It's all of the mind. It's of the intellect. It isn't of the spirit.
0: Is it the same spirit that Peter and John were confronting here in front of the religious people?
1: Those religious spirits certainly exist today. Oh, yes. There are religious spirits. And you see, all these wrong spirits are spirits of deception, right? So religious spirits can deceive people so they cannot believe and understand and receive the truth. They're plugged in, if you like, to their religious deception. And so that can exist within what people would see as the Christian community. It's not actually really Christian, but let's say the church community. But then, you see, can you say that a group of people that meet in an odd-shaped building are really a church unless they are the body of Christ because they're born again, they're filled with the Holy Spirit, and they're continuing the ministry of Jesus in the world? Because that is what the church is called to be. The body of Christ that are actually making disciples, followers of Jesus. And what do disciples do? They do the same things as Jesus. They replicate his life and they replicate his works.
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1: At the beginning of the year, I always write down my goals. Beforehand, I pull out the old ones from the previous year. It's always a little scary. Did I do what I set out to do? Have I changed? Or have I just stayed my same old self? Last time, I was able to tick most of the boxes. Exercise 4 times a week, tick. Complete ministry project, tick. Keep to personal budget. Okay, fail, just a little. Seeing growth is rewarding. Not only that, but God calls us to grow. He loves us to stretch, to learn new things. We should be seeing progress every year as God forms us into a better version of ourselves. But there is an essential prerequisite to growth, teachability. Having the grace to recognise I'm not always the expert. There are others around who have a wealth of experience I can learn from. Without a desire to be taught, we can never learn. We can set all the goals we like, but each year begins with each day, having a humble heart and asking, what can I learn today? You're listening to Tanya Harris of GodConversations.com.

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1: Hello, I'm Dudley Anderson. You know, the symbol of the cross is grotesque and macabre, and yet it's beautiful. The symbol of the cross is violent injustice, and yet it demonstrates the faithful justice of God. The symbol of the cross brings to mind sadistic evil that exposes the heart of sinful man. Do you want proof that Jesus bore our sins? Well, just look at the cross. God sent his Son, Jesus, to take the results of all sin. On the cross, sinless Christ bore the wages of every known sin, and rising from the dead, he freed us from its grasp and consequence. Via the cross, we have direct access to God's throne. You see, tracking the plans and the purposes of God begins at the cross. If being a God tracker means staying on track with God's purposes, then fix your eyes on Jesus at the cross and trust him to author your life. God tracking starts at the crucifixion. More at godtracker.co.uk.

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1: Why do you believe in God?
2: I had to give up work in 1983. I had a back operation and then I got fibromyalgia, which is arthritis of the joints, muscles and nerves. So you can't even touch me, but God touched me. For the first 12 months when I had to give up work, I was desolate. I didn't want to talk to anybody. I was so upset. I wouldn't go to church. I didn't want to know God at all. And then I went to a meeting and people started talking about the relationship they had with God. And I hadn't got that kind of relationship that they were talking about. And I wanted that relationship. So I went home and I tried praying at the side of the bed. Nothing. Nothing at all. And so I used to have a little dog and I took her around the park the next day and we went round so fast because I just flew round the park, came home, cleared the kitchen table, and then I just asked the Lord into my life.

0: And from then on, all right, it isn't easy, but the joy that I know and the love that I have is absolutely fantastic. And God is so good to me. I can't touch people. I can't shake anybody's hand because it hurts, but it doesn't matter. I can't have children. I had two miscarriages, but that doesn't matter. And God is just brilliant. And I can't tell you more than that, but he's just everything to me.
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1: I became a Christian when I was 16 years old.
2: Stephen, speaking to the audience at a Billy Graham crusade in North Carolina about God's work in his life at a similar meeting years earlier.
1: Mr. Graham was preaching at Moncrete, and while he was speaking, I came to the realization that I was a sinner and that I was lost and that I was going to stay that way unless somebody did something. Mr. Graham said that somebody had. And that evening, I asked Christ to come into my life. I confessed my sin, and at that moment, I became a child of the Father. That was the most important decision of my life.
2: You need to make that kind of decision right now. 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
1: Welcome to Everyday Moments with Joyce Meyer. Are you ever all you need to be? Or do you find that you always fall short when you try to go it alone? Well, the truth is you'll never be enough on your own. And that's just the point.
2: Sometimes when I'm wondering if I'm all that I need to be for a certain task, I like to remember Joshua 1:5. Because as God sent Joshua out on a tremendous task, which was to finish the job that Moses started, he said, "As I was with Moses, so I will be with you. I will never leave you nor forsake you." Now, I love the fact that God didn't tell Joshua, "Now you got to go and really try to be what Moses was to these people. You have to make sure that you finish this job that Moses started, and I want you to act like Moses and be like Moses and, you know, try to have all the talents that Moses had." No, he said, "Now I'm calling you, Joshua. Moses' time is up." And he was basically saying, "Whatever you need, I will be that to you." We really need to understand that we don't need to worry so much about our weaknesses, because His strength is made perfect in our weaknesses. So anytime you feel like you don't have what it takes, just believe that God will make it up to you.
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1: Charles Schulz and his cartoon strip titled Peanuts did a cute story featuring Lucy, who was determined to change the world. Hi, I'm Chuck Swindoll. In the first panel of this particular cartoon, Lucy says, "If I were in charge of the world, I would change everything." Poor Charlie Brown looks at her and blinks and says rather meekly, "That wouldn't be easy. Where would you start?" Without a hesitation, she looks at him and says, "I would start with you." "Hey, don't you be a Lucy. Don't be so busy trying to change others. Maybe everything doesn't need changing." Personally, I kind of like Charlie Brown the way he is.
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